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0: You lose the Super Bowl MVP in free agency, which I thought was a smart move. Let him take that Lombardi and the MVP and go shop it. He's with the Kansas City Chiefs. What do they do? Pick number 32. Come on down, Jadarian Price. Hello. Come on. Two running backs out of Notre Dame in the first round. He's the other one, and he is explosive, not just in the run game, but also the return game. And then they're the champs. How can you not be intrigued as to what they do to try and follow it up? I'm going Seattle, number two, not number one. I'm not surprised you.
1: Number two for me is going to be the Las Vegas Raiders. Now, why are the Raiders interesting? Because of that quarterback room. Let's be real about why Las Vegas is going to be interesting this season. How is that going to work out? How long are we going to see Kirk Cousins for? Because I definitely think he ends up being the starter at the beginning of the season.
0: Absolutely.
1: But obviously, Fernando Mendoza is the future there. How does that dynamic play? And for how long is it going to play before we see the Heisman Trophy winner? Whenever you have a prospect of the regard of Fernando Mendoza coming into the league, and really the only really highly regarded quarterback coming after this draft, which that's unusual, then you're going to have a ton of attention on the team and a ton of attention on that quarterback room and on him whenever we do finally see him start on that field. So I think they're really interesting this season.
2: Number one.
0: Everyone's forgetting about the Kansas City Chiefs.
1: Mm.
0: What's Mahomes going to look like after that ACL in December?
1: It's not interesting. He's going to look great.
0: Monster Delane coming in. You lose Trent McDuffie. No worries. You know who the comp is for Monster Delane out of LSU? Trent McDuffie. Our Mason Thomas out of Oklahoma. Kennedy out of Oregon. I mean, they intrigue the ever-loving hell out of me. So everyone's forgetting about those old Kansas City Chiefs, and here they come again.
1: I haven't forgotten about them. I'm just not intrigued because they're good.
0: Are they?
1: Wake me up when they're not. That's when it'll get interesting. The New York Giants interest me. I don't know if they're good. Speaking of Harbaugh, a new era there in New York, and will this one include a healthy Jackson Dart and a healthy Cam Scadaboo and a healthy Malik Nabers? Plus, you have what they did with two first-round picks there in the draft. I think that the New York Giants, I don't know if they're going to be one of the best teams, Ian, although the expectations are actually pretty high for this New York team all of a sudden. I'm not saying they're going to be one of the best teams.
0: You got the NASCAR unit back again on the defensive front. They're
1: going to be good. They're going to be one of the most interesting. And also one of the best in terms of personality coming out of that locker room on all fronts, including the coaching staff now. Coming up next, are the Timberwolves a threat to take down the Spurs? We'll discuss right here on ESPN Radio.
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18: CDC Cavaliers and Pistons meeting in Game 1 of their fifth all-time NBA playoff series. It is in Round 2, and it's the opener. Detroit leading Cleveland 83-76 after three quarters of play. 18 points for Kate Cunningham. Donovan Mitchell has 17 for Cleveland. The other second-round series opener, Lakers and Thunder, not enough at 16 in the first quarter. With a win tonight, OKC would be the fifth defending champ the last 30 years to start a postseason 5-0. T-Wolves coach Chris Finch perhaps delivering a subtle message to the league and officials for upcoming games in the Spurs series, saying at least four of the NBA playoff record 12 blocks by San Antonio center Victor Wembanyama were goaltending, according to Finch.
19: To me, it's a little alarming that none of them were called. And, you know, here's a generational shot blocker who's 7'6" who goes after everything. And there's, like, no heightened awareness that these blocks could be, you know, goaltends. I mean, the third possession of the game was a goaltend. And it was a clean, obvious one.
18: On ESPN, Game 2 of the Round Stanley Cup playoff series, Wild at the Avalanche, Colorado leading Minnesota 2-1 after 2. Artie Nakish and Gabe Landeskog the full scores for the Avs. The Maple Leafs won the NHL draft lottery. We'll pick first in next month's draft. Penn State forward Gavin McKenna expected to be the top pick. San Jose picks second, Vancouver third, followed by the Blackhawks and Rangers. Baseball Tigers ace and two-time defending AL Cy Young winner Tarek Skubal will have arthroscopic surgery to remove loose bodies in his left elbow tomorrow. No timeline yet for the team for his return.
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0: Center.
1: I'm Matt Fontana. LeBron James is doing it again. He's already got another 20-point playoff game. Can it be enough to upset the Oklahoma City Thunder? About a minute and a half to play in the third quarter. Thunder 80, Lakers 70.

0: fight like hell. 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

0: He came alive. That's the Chet that he is right there, and he came to play in playoffs tonight, and he really picked the team up. So it was great. But just watching McCain, you know, shooting like he did from the 3-point line, I think he was like 75%, almost 80% from the 3-point. That just lit the place up when he just nailed those threes. I think he hit three in a row right there. The place just went nuts after that. So, I mean, it's wonderful watching these guys support each other, playing tough defense and just having fun.
1: Well, Chad, safe drive home for you. Got one in the books there at Paycom. We really appreciate the call. And you could feel it too, Myron, like that vibe in Oklahoma City. The fans are now obviously well experienced on what it takes to get to an NBA championship and win it. And it's just a fun environment to see everybody wear the shirts. Think about all the fans when they wear the shirts or not. Well done by Thunder fans. I thought they did a pretty good job with that tonight.
2: Well, I mean, it's amazing for a team in that market to be the best team, to have the best team in the NBA. And not even just that, a team with a chance to maybe go on a run here if they stay together.
1: Yeah, and that's the thing. Do you start getting guys not taking the max, keeping a little bit of money on the side, trying to keep some guys around? Because no question about their destination. Anybody that could find their way to Oklahoma City, I'm sure they would. And that's a powerful tool to have, certainly, as you go on. Well, LeBron, he did everything he could tonight. He had 27. We'll hear from him after the game. Lakers down 0-1, situation he's been in before. We'll hear from Bron coming up. It's game night right here on ESPN Radio, ESPN app, and Sirius XM, Channel 80.
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5: Hey, it's Evan Cullen. 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
16: This is Harry Douglas, and coming up Wednesday, after getting blown out in Game 1, which 76ers team will we see in Game 2? Plus, what must the Spurs do to prevent going down 0-2? What you gonna do, San Antonio?

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0: Center.
1: I'm Matt Fontana. We had two playoff series kicking off tonight. We start in the Eastern Conference as it was the Pistons beating the Cavs tonight. 111-101. Detroit taking a 1-0 series lead there. Kate Cunningham led the way. He had 23 points. Tobias Harris with 20. Cavs committed 19 turnovers in the loss. Detroit also snapped a 12-game postseason losing streak to Cleveland. They hadn't beaten the Cavs in the playoffs since 2007. Speaking of streaks, one came to end tonight for Shai Gilgeous-Alexander, but I think he'll take it. Oklahoma City got the win over the Lakers, 108-90, to take a 1-0 series lead there. In the process, though, Shai only had 18 points. That breaks his NBA record streak of 127 straight games with at least 20 points that dated back to November 1st of 2020.

0: story here was Victor Wembanyama with his block. So he set an NBA record for a playoff game with 12 blocks. Yes, it still came in a loss, but there was still something beyond that. Let's hear from Chris Finch. He's the Timberwolves head coach. He was at shoot-around earlier on Tuesday, and he said there's something up with some of those Wemby blocks.
1: When we looked at them, at least four of them were goaltending, maybe even a fifth. You know, it's kind of, to me, it's a little alarming that none of them were called. And, you know, here's a generational shot blocker who's 7'6", who goes after everything. And there's like no heightened awareness that these blocks could be, you know, goaltends. I mean, the third possession of the game was a goaltend, and it was a clean, obvious one. So let's just say there were four. That's 8 points. You know, the value of 8 points in an NBA game is massive. That's also 33% of his blocks were goaltending uncalled. And I mean, that's a huge number.
0: That was Chris Finch, Timberwolves head coach, talking about some of those blocks from Victor Wembanyama. Matt Fontana, Myron Metcalf with you tonight here on game night. And Myron, Webby's going to hear that. He's going to get asked about it. It's going to get brought up, like the game that's being played within the game here, just trying to get in the head of Wembanyama. I think welcome to the playoffs, right? And that's going to be something as an adjustment potentially for the Spurs. But I also think this, I want to get your thoughts on this. Like with Wembanyama, for being the size that he is that's never been seen before, there's also a chance that, yes, they are missing this call just because they've never seen a player of his stature playing the game before. It's been unseen and unheard of before. I'm not shocked that there might need to be a little bit of an adjustment when it comes to officiating.
2: Yeah, I mean, this is the first, right? A guy at that size, we've had big guys, but not guys who look like him.
0: Right,
2: and
0: right.
2: Impact the game the way that he does. But I think this is also, again, more gamesmanship, as you mentioned, from the Timberwolves. And it didn't start with this. It started with Anthony Edwards is not going to be available for games 1 and 2. Of course, the T-Wolves put that out there. Of course, those were the early reports. Anthony Edwards, you might see him game 3 if you're lucky. He puts out a video. Says, yeah, I'm working hard to come back, but it's probably unlikely. And then he shows up, and he's ready to go in game 1. This is a team that understands that San Antonio has all the talent in the world. They don't have the experience. And I think that, to me, is what they're going after. I don't think they're talking to the refs. Like, I don't think they're saying, hey, refs, call goaltends. I think they're talking to Wemby. And they're saying, hey, are you going to be as aggressive in this game now that we've called you out? That, to me, is just a genius move to try to get in the head of a young talent who hasn't been in this position before.
0: And you bring it up, which I think is so right on about this Spurs team. A lot of names that you look at and go, 2 years down the road, they get this little bit of playoff experience, and they might be in the same situation that the Thunder are in, but they have to have it. And how the Spurs handle the adversity and handle, I don't want to say looking ahead either, because so many people discuss the Spurs, man, they might be the one to have the Thunder's number, and they played them really well in the regular season. I mean, it'd be human nature, Byron, to sit there and go, all right, you know, we'll look ahead, because the Thunder are just so high up on that pedestal that you could look ahead, and then you forget, oh, wait, we got to play the Minnesota Timberwolves. We got to play Anthony Edwards, who, when healthy, is one of the best players in basketball. Rudy Gobert is one of the few guys in the NBA that probably could go up against Wembanyama and make things tough. You got some dogs and Naz Reid, Jaden McDaniels, guys that know what it takes to play in the playoffs. Julius Randle, Mike Conley, veteran guys. That's a good Minnesota team that you're going to see over there. And now out of this, is this something that is kind of wakes the Spurs up, or is that something that sent them even further down the hill with some of the thoughts that they might have, some of the gamesmanship, as you put it, that's going on out there?
2: I mean, the problem, Matt, is like they don't have experience to tap into, right? Yep. So they can't say, you know what, this happened to us 2 years ago, 4 years ago. Anthony Edwards can say, hey, remember when we were in the Western Conference Finals battling Dallas? Remember how close we were? This is a team that's been tested. They've been in this before. San Antonio has no experience to go to. And I think that, to me, is why it's so smart to be the more experienced team, the veteran team, to make San Antonio question anything. If you can make Wemby think twice, that could be the difference on a potential game-saving block. So I just think they're attacking them mentally, and that is, to me, the fun part about the playoffs.
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5: Hey, it's Evan Cohen. 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

0: knocked down 5 threes, had 19 points. And also Tobias Harris, who they affectionately called Unk. Now, what's funny to me is Tobias Harris, he's actually had 6 straight games, I believe, of 20-plus points, which is impressive. But they call him Unk because he's the OG. He's the vet. He's the calming and consistent presence. If he's Unk, then I guess I'm auntie because we were both a part of the McDonald's All-American the same class for the same year. And so I've embraced my age. And finally, they got a variety of contributions, and it showed up when it mattered most for the Detroit Pistons.
1: That Cleveland front line, Mobley and Allen, I'm big fans of theirs, and I thought they might have a head-to-head advantage, and maybe they will over time. They didn't tonight. What did you notice in the front court matchup between Detroit and Cleveland in game one?
0: What's fascinating to me is that what we saw in the first round series when it comes to the Cleveland Cavaliers and their losses going in extended series, it's because whenever James Harden or even Donovan Mitchell, that backcourt turns over the ball, it just creates a horrible circumstance for Evan Mobley and Jarrett Allen. As much as we want to say that Evan Mobley is a creator, the best optics for him is being a recipient of those short roll passes, a recipient of just pick and rolls and pick and pop situations. And Jarrett Allen is a perfect example of that. When James Harden is turning the ball over, he had 7 turnovers in this game, he's not going to get a look. And that's why we saw in the first round series, those two combined for, I think, 11 points on nights where they had high levels of turnovers. Again, 19 turnovers for the Cleveland Cavaliers. That means that their big players are just not in rhythm. And so James has to take care of the ball. The Cleveland Cavaliers have to do better taking care of the ball. And hopefully that allows them to unlock the most important players to their success.
2: Pistons taking game one of the series by 10 over the Cavs. Game two coming up on Thursday. We'll have it for you here on ESPN Radio. Right now, SportsCenter all night, ESPN Radio.
3: Edwards splits through the defense, blocked by Wembanyama. A new playoff record, 11. Castle leaking out to Fox, lays it up for 2. Timeout, Minnesota.
2: Salatana Monday on WOAI in San Antonio. Spurs losing game one at home, but in the loss, Victor Wembanyama, a playoff record, 12 blocks. But was it a playoff record, 12 blocks? Minnesota coach Chris Finch says, perhaps not.
4: When we looked at them, at least 4 of them were goaltending, maybe even a 5th. You know, it's kind of, to me, it's a little alarming that none of them were called. And, you know, here's a generational shot blocker who's 7'6", who goes after everything. And there's like no heightened awareness that these blocks could be, you know, goaltends. I mean, the third possession of the game was a goaltend, and it was a clean, obvious one. So let's just say there were 4. That's 8 points. You know, the value of 8 points in an NBA game is massive. That's also 33% of his blocks were goaltending uncalled. And I mean, that's a huge number.
2: 12 blocks are in the books. Chris Finch says a third of them shouldn't be there. Even Rudy Gobert says he was fouled on one of them, and he and Wembanyama are teammates on the French national team. Game two, Wednesday night in San Antonio. SportsCenter all night, ESPN Radio. Back to baseball. Yankees and Rangers. Yankees and American League best 25th win.
5: She said, well, we're in the minors and we'd be in hotel rooms. And
6: I was driven deep to right field. McCutcheon back, looking up. See ya. A long home run for Chisholm. And the Yankees lead 4-3.
2: They'd go on to a 7-4 win. Michael Kay calling it on the YES Network. Yankees 25-11, a .694 win percentage. Their record, best in the American League, and Major League best 15-2 over the past 17 games since April 17th. Royals getting past the Guardians.
7: Pitch. Collins drills it. High in the air. Deep right field. Delano's to the wall. He's out of room. Isaac Collins sends one to the Royals bullpen. A line drive solo homer. And it's 5-3 in the bottom of the 6th. It's a 3-for-3 game for Isaac Collins.
2: 96-5 the fan. Royals 5-3 over the Guardians. Collins, the 3-for-3 night. The double. Home run and RBI, scored a couple, had a stolen base. Complete night as the Royals get their 5th consecutive win. Back-to-back multi-homer games for Kansas City. Milestone night in the Padres-Giants matchup.
8: The 1-0, that's in the air to left center field. Long run, Gilbert into the gap, on the move. Not going to get there. One hops up against the wall. Castellanos will score to tie it. Camposano's on his way. The relay is not. third, and the first big league hit for Sung Moon Song is a big one.
2: 97-3, the fan. Padres go on to double up the Giants. 10-5, Padres scoring 5 in the fourth inning. Tied for the most in an inning this season. Rays score 4 and beat the Blue Jays 4-3. Rays are a Major League best 18-5 since April 10th. 13-1 against American League teams. Rays 23rd win when entering the eighth inning over the last three seasons. That's the most in baseball over that span. Speaking of 4-3 games, that's what we had between the Angels and the White Sox.
9: Here's the next pitch. This is a ball that's lifted high. It's hit deep out into left field. It is high. It is far. It is gone. Trout hits it out, and the Angels are on the scoreboard. It's now 2-1 Chicago.
2: Little nod to the late John Sterling on the call on Angels Radio AM 830. It wasn't the only offense of the day.
9: Otterwell waits the next one. Fetty just gets it off in time. That's hit well down the right field side. That's down near the short wall down that right side, and that ball is going to bounce off the wall. Trout is going to motor home, and he will score, and Otterwell with a double. He had a couple of them last night. This one a double that drives in a run, and the Angels add on. It's 4-2.
2: And they win it 4-3, their third win in their last 16 games. Angels with their seventh game with three homers this season, third most in baseball behind the Braves and the Yankees. In Detroit, Tarek Skubal going to be out a couple of months. ESPN's Buster Olney.
10: They're going to have to find a way to find enough starting pitching, sort of grind through this period without him. Here's the good thing for the Tigers and for the Red Sox and for the Orioles. The American League is ridiculously forgiving, or you can use another word, mediocre. You've got the Yankees at the top, clearly the class of the league right now. The Mariners could be pretty good, and then you have a whole lot of teams in the middle. And the Tigers have, you know, other good players like Kevin McGonigal. He's in the conversation for Rookie of the Year. The ground is definitely fertile for them to be able to figure it out. And if you're thinking this is going to affect Tarek Skubal's free agency, yeah, no. He's going to get paid a ton of money when he hits the open market in the fall at the end of this year. I mean, again, this is not considered to be like Tommy John surgery or shoulder injury, which are much more serious than what he's dealing with now.
2: He will be having surgery on his left elbow. Teams probably won't be scared to go after him in free agency. Calling it a career. That's next. Sports Center All Night continues. It's ESPN Radio.
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0: a set play. This is a Picasso. An absolute beautiful passing display of perfection.
1: Bedard. Back for Kadri at the half wall. 35 seconds to go in the power play. Landeskog in the corner. Now it's Kadri again all the way through. McKinnon! He scores! The Mac attack is back, Jack! The second power play goal of the game for the Avalanche. Nathan McKinnon has his 59th career goal in the Stanley Cup playoffs.
2: Good night for that line. Altitude 92.5. Avs a 5-2 win over the Wild. They take the first two games of the series. They are 6-0 to start the postseason. Second time they've done that in franchise history. Decent night on the mound, but that's next. 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
10: 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Coming up Wednesday, we'll react to the Lakers Thunder Game 1. 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

0: a set play. This is a Picasso. An absolute beautiful passing display of perfection.
1: Bedard. Back for Kadri at the half wall. 35 seconds to go in the power play. Landeskog in the corner. Now it's Kadri again all the way through. McKinnon! He's gone!

0: his 59th career goal in the Stanley Cup playoffs.
1: Good night for that line. Altitude 92.5. Avs a 5-2 win over the Wild. They take the first two games of the series. They are 6-0 to start the postseason. Second time they've done that in franchise history. Decent night on the mound, but that's next. SportsCenter All Night continues. 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

0: a set play. This is a Picasso. An absolute beautiful passing display of perfection.
1: Bedard. Back for Kadri at the half wall. 35 seconds to go in the power play. Landeskog in the corner. Now it's Kadri again all the way through. McKinnon! He scores! The Mac attack is back, Jack! The second power play goal of the game for the Avalanche. Nathan McKinnon has his 59th career goal in the Stanley Cup playoffs.
2: Good night for that line. Altitude 92.5. Avs a 5-2 win over the Wild. They take the first two games of the series. They are 6-0 to start the postseason. Second time they've done that in franchise history. Decent night on the mound, but that's next. SportsCenter All Night continues at ESPN.

0: I think all of those questions are not necessarily logically going to happen, but they're on the table for us to discuss without us looking like fools for discussing them.
1: Hot mess for the Boston Celtics coming off, like, the way the season ended. I feel sad for them. And I don't feel sad for Jaylen Brown and getting fined $50,000 for the comments that he made about the refs and, you know, talking about Joel Embiid on his live stream and all that. I thought that was childish. I feel sad because this felt like a premature, abrupt, rug pulled out from you ending to a season that could have been so incredible after it was supposed to be a gap year. The sting of that for somebody who's not a Boston Celtics fan is something that I can empathize with of any fan of that franchise, because it wasn't supposed to end this way when it looked like it was going in a completely different direction a week ago at this time.
0: Hot mess rankings. Celtics 1, Magic 2, Steelers 3, Mets 4, Live Golf 5. 888-SAY-ESPN, 888-729-3776, number to jump in. The biggest hot mess in sports over the last week is, you fill in the blank, objections and omissions around, of course, that list. As Courtney said, Live Golf should be number one basically for a while now, and everything after that. Some alls, rightfully so, questioning whether or not, and using the word, embarrassment around the Pittsburgh Steelers. Are they an embarrassment right now relative to all the success they historically, long time ago, have had? We will get your phone calls at 888-SAY-ESPN after Smalls tells us about PayPal.
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0: Luke fitted, then Austin Reeves is a great scorer. Austin Reeves can be targeted on defense. So can Luka. You cannot have so many guys like that on your roster. So if you can turn Austin Reeves, he's a 20 to 25 point per game scorer. If you could turn him into 2 15 point per game scorers who are great defenders and have length around Luka and could guard all the different players around Luka, I mean, that probably makes some more sense for him, especially if you're going to do what you said, which is keep LeBron. The reality is, I think we've said all year, they can't keep all three. Just doesn't make, in our minds, it doesn't make sense. But now maybe it's gone from, at least for the Courtney Cronin plan, it's gone from keep Reeves to keep James. And move on from Reeves and max out James for the next couple of years. Because you said, what's his value? LeBron James is not going to voluntarily walk into an organization that he is not fully aligned with at all times and say, yeah, I'll take less. No problem. I don't think he's going to take less anywhere, to be honest with you. All right. Less in terms of turnovers would be something that one team would want. We will get to that coming up next. We're on Sportsmanlike, presented by Progressive Insurance.
1: Hey, this is Rich Eisen. 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
0: Evan Cohen here. 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
14: James Harden trying to carry that team. Looked like the playoff James Harden that everybody feared would show up.
15: Look at my turnovers, and a lot of them were just on me.

0: them wrong, and so he has to redo
1: them. They are hard.
2: What? Nuno's angry at me about expense reports than anything else.
1: He's mine more mad at Pat than me.
3: Wait, so this is Pat trying to light the show on fire.
0: And then really Nuno. Yes.
1: He's like the Joker. He's lighting it on fire and then walking away.
3: But he's really annoyed because Nuno is unhappy with him about expense reports.
1: So he's like, I'll show you.
3: And I'll try to ruin the show by destroying the relationship between Nuno and Cam.
1: It's working.
3: Yeah.
4: Here's what it comes down to. Nuno, what do we know? All know about him? He's very easy to rile up, and he has not been riled up by anything that I have said, and that bothers me. That's really what this all comes down to.
1: Oh, so you're saying he's so confident
4: in his
1: team.
4: He's staying more level-headed than he ever has about anything, and I think he's holding in how he really feels because he knows if he shows true emotion that we're going to crush him for it.
3: Yeah, he knows. He knows how good the – you know what you want a basketball take?
4: And that's a real tell.
1: No, he wants to – hold back though, because if he exudes his joy and confidence within his team and they somehow lose, that's a bad place
4: he's
1: for him to be.
4: He's going to be annihilated for
1: correct.
4: Years to come.
3: But deep down, he's got a little patriot way going of like, just do your job. Don't say a word, but make sure you fill out your expense reports, Jalen Brunson.
4: Pat just pointed out Nuno wanted Mike Brown gone a month ago. So fair weather.
0: A month ago, like a week and a half ago.
3: Coming up.
4: When they were down 2-1.
1: Small things.
3: Nice. 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
5: 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Can Cade Cunningham keep the momentum rolling on home court? 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

0: 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David Dennis Jr. down in Atlanta. Randy Scott here in outside Boston, as a matter of fact, in the home studio. News coming in moments ago. Ted Turner has passed away. Ted Turner, 87 years old. And it's funny talking about him because there's so much that comes up. And it's really interesting to see the first thing that comes to mind. He owned the Atlanta Braves. He was involved in the America's Cup in sailing. His love was, he owned the Atlanta Hawks. His love of sports was well on display. He was one of the first owners of a team, David, that I remember being front row, being so forward-facing. It was like him and Jerry Jones. And it's because I watched more Braves baseball than I did Cowboys football, because I'm a Braves fan, and I'm a Braves fan due in part to Ted Turner. You know, went to games down at Old Fulton County when I lived down there. And then when we moved, they were a lot easier because we moved so much as a military family, but in an airline family. But it was easier to keep tabs because of his superstation. But you're in Atlanta, David, and the loss of Ted Turner, I know, had been out of the public eye ever since his dementia diagnosis a few years ago that he was open with and public about. But what does this loss mean down there where you are?
1: Yeah, I mean, Ted Turner is like the unofficial, like, ambassador president of Atlanta. Like, you put the Mount Rushmore of Atlanta people, he's clearly there. You know, like, it's Ted Turner, like Andy Young, John Lewis, like those type of dudes in terms of like that are synonymous with Atlanta, right? Mm-hmm. And I think for me as a wrestling fan, Ted Turner redefined wrestling, right? Like, so this dude put WCW, NWA on national television. Like, there is a huge reason that folks in the South love wrestling, love Ric Flair, love Dusty Rhodes, because this would come on sometimes after church. Like, your family's just sitting around the church. Next thing you know, you see Dusty Rhodes and Nikita Koloff, and you're like, I'm going to keep watching this. And families are huddled around, and wrestling would be such a huge part of the culture here, in large part because of Ted Turner. He went on to do the Monday Night War. He almost took, like, we were very close. ESPN has a deal with WWE. It is very close in an alternate reality where ESPN's like, we're having a deal with WCW, and they took out WWE. Like, this is how close this dude was to taking down this empire. Part of it ingenuity, part of it money, part of it a passion for the sport. And like, when I think of him, I think of that. When I'm at Hawks games, everybody talks about the Ted Turner days of the Hawks. I was just with some folks, during the Hawks-Knicks series, talking about when Ted Turner was hands-on with the Hawks, talking about Ted Turner with the Braves. Like, this dude has left an indelible mark on all of, like, CNN, 24-hour news, right? You know, like, there is a world where you say CNN, 24-hour news, somebody goes, oh, 24-hour sports. Like, this, like, he was so influential in the way that we consume everything right now, as an absolute pioneer in that way.
0: Well, that's the thing. I think there are different Ted Turners for different people, but there's really only one Ted Turner for Atlanta, right? Because he repped it so hard and was so proud to be from there and to try to get Atlanta through the 70s and through the 80s. And he was active in charity. But I mean, Bubba, first thing popped to his mind was Captain Planet, the TV show.
2: And, right. Yeah. What a show.
0: And what were the conservation efforts that you cited right away, Bubba? What was that? Like, how many millions?
2: He's like
0: acres?
2: The second largest landowner in North America. He's got 2 million acres and all these different animals and ranches and farms and stuff. Yeah. He's just done so much for the environment and different things. There's just so many different things, whether it's wrestling, cable, the America's Cup, NBA, baseball, like he's just
1: the Olympics in '96.
2: Yeah, like, I mean, it's just crazy. Oh, go wow. on and on.
0: Yeah, he was a big factor in the Olympics coming not only to the United States in the '90s, but coming to Atlanta specific and really establishing Atlanta as that global as a global city. I think of the Braves. I think if I were to ask my mom, somewhere, you know, wherever she is now, and she would say Jane Fonda. She's a big fan of Jane Fonda. And so it was kind of like Southern royalty, maybe even American royalty, seeing those two front row in all of those Braves games. I picture him above a row of bunting at Fulton County Stadium. That's where I see it. So we're sorry for Atlanta's loss. We're sorry for media's loss as well. But that is a legacy.
1: Captain Planet, he's the hero. Gonna take pollution down to zero.
0: Yeah.
1: You know, it's iconic.
0: It is. All right, it is. All right, David Dennis Jr., Randy Scott. We'll get back to the NBA playoffs and a specific problem for Donovan Mitchell. Is ESPN Radio and the ESPN app.
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21: A good Wednesday to you. Hello there. How's it going? He's flying in for Chuck this week. Thank you for being here. The college football conversation, even if Chuck takes a little break, even if he steps away, the college football conversation, it does not stop. Always here for you. 52 weeks a year, 2 hours a day, and we will try to have some interesting stuff for you every single day. I particularly like what we've got today, though. Every day is important. But there's some days where you say, yeah, this one's kind of fun. We will be hearing from a coach coming up in about half an hour. Ryan Beard is the new head coach of Coastal Carolina. And the reason I wanted to have him on is because he is a first-year coach. We reached out to some other schools. We're going to see if we can't get some other first-year coaches on. We had several from within the SEC already this year. Alex Golish has been on. We were able to get John Sumrall on. So we've had several first-time SEC head coaches. I was curious to hear from a coach or two about what it's like when it's a different situation. And so, are you a Coastal fan? Probably not. But I think hearing from someone who in this current coaching structure is trying to operate as a head man at a program that he had no previous affiliation with. So he's trying to simultaneously learn the land and also retain players, not retain players, depending on what you think. You don't get a lot of time to evaluate them. Even if there's guys you like, there's a chance somebody's going to come around and wave a wallet and suddenly they're gone. How do you put it all together? What is that like inside that hurricane? And so Ryan Beard of Coastal Carolina, their new head coach, and a guy that I think most people have already is a, hey, keep an eye on that guy type of coach too, is going to join us coming up. He's only 36, and so with his background, with some success already at Missouri State and now getting a start at Coastal, I'm not going to tell you, oh, he's definitely an SEC head coach. He's going to have to hit every spot along the way successfully to get there. But would I be shocked if 4 to 5 years from now at Coastal he has success and then we are talking about Ryan Beard, SEC or ACC kind of head coach? That wouldn't surprise me. He's got the career path that says with success, eventually that might be the kind of thing in the cards for him. So we're going to talk to one of the younger up-and-coming first-year head coaches in Ryan Beard in a bit. Also, we're going to talk to Jim Dunaway today. Jim does a great job as part of the crew at The Next Round. That is a show that transitioned off of broadcast radio into an internet-based program, but still does a fantastic job with college football content. Always enjoy their stuff. And so Jim going to join us coming up in about an hour. And then yesterday ESPN dropped something that I think was interesting. They did college football offseason rankings. Not a poll of, you know, here's who's the best and on down. Literally ranking the off seasons. If your program has had a smooth ride, the kids that you needed to get into school got into school and nobody's found any trouble off the field and things seem to have gone pretty positive with no injuries during spring, well, you probably feel pretty good about how you are in your spring ratings coming out. If, on the other hand, you're in Lubbock, well, all of a sudden your offseason's taking a little bit of a turn. If you're South Carolina and your left tackle that you fought and won a battle for, first-round pick left tackle, then gets injured before he even makes it to a single spring practice. Again, that's the kind of thing that takes your offseason maybe in a direction you didn't need it to go. So ESPN went through and put together rankings of everybody's offseason. We will talk to one of the guys who was part of that. Adam Rittenberg scheduled to join us coming up in the next hour of the program as well. So one of the things that we have now on any level of any conversation is we have the question of what is the merit of what you are saying? How, why should I believe you? It's harder than ever now for a lot of people on any subject to know, well, who's an authority on things? And when you say something, does it mean something, or are you just sort of saying it to say it? I want to be clear here. I am not trying to be political in any way. Whether you are a fan or a detractor of any party is not my concern here. But we have talked about this earlier on in the year, that Donald Trump has issued two separate executive orders on college football. And while he can guide the conversation, someone's initial reaction to hearing the president, whoever that president might be, has issued an executive order might be saying, wow, this is really big. But the reality is, as we have seen, it is not that big. It is an encouragement to people who might be able to pass a law, which would be big. That could matter. If he chooses to exert political influence, that could certainly matter. But just the act of saying, here's how I feel and here's an executive order, is not actually that big a deal, even though he's the most powerful man in the world. So it's not as simple as, oh, well, this is a big deal because this big important person says it. You got to go and dig a little deeper and say, okay, but how much does what they say mean? And the reason I bring this up is because if you are somebody who's just seeing the headline and you see, wow, the Coaches Association is calling for a college football playoff to maximize the number of teams. Oh, wow, the coaches want to eliminate college championship games. They want the CFP done by the second Monday in January. If you see that, that the coaches have spoken, the AFCA, the American Football Coaches Association, says this is it. This is what we want. This is how it needs to be. That might seem really important. It's not. It doesn't mean a thing. It has zero influence. Because, again, getting back to the president, depending on how, when he issues an executive order, depending on how that executive order is functioning, it could make immediate change. If it's not one that can make actual immediate change, if it's saying, I would like this to happen, for example, I would like, as the president has said, he wants Navy and Army to have their own independent broadcast window, then there are stakeholders who might feel the need to listen. Say, well, you know, we operate a broadcast company, and so they regulate us, so we might not want to pick an argument here. There are ways it can matter, but in the end, it's all up to how much effort he puts behind it to try and get legislation or anything else for it to see how much it matters. The first executive order came and went with very little impact. Second one, we'll see. This one, I mean, it's great. Thanks for sharing, guys. But the coaches have been asking for things for years, and they don't get them just because they ask for them. And they're not going to get this just because they ask for it either. Like, it's great to say, hey, we want to get rid of these conference championship games. We don't think these are very good anymore. We want to keep the season more compact. We don't want two bye weeks. We only want one. That's another thing they say. We only want one bye week. We don't need two bye weeks. We only want one bye week. Well, that's all great. Thanks for sharing. Except for, in the case, for example, of the SEC, one, they're signed contracts for several more years of the SEC championship game. Beyond the signed contracts, there's also a broadcast partner who makes huge revenue and cares very much about having that title game. You have corporate partnerships tied into that title game. And, oh, yeah, all of that money coming into your coffers is eventually part of how those coaches are getting paid and part of how they're getting the money that's allowing them, whether it's new facilities, whether it's new weight rooms, or whether it's just saying, let's give the quarterback some more cash because I need a good one. All of it in part is flowing from that championship game. Yeah, get rid of those. Okay, sure. No problem. We'll get right on that. I saw people reacting to this yesterday like, wow, okay, I guess the coaches won the expanded playoffs. So I guess we have the expanded playoff. It doesn't matter. It does not matter at all what the coaches want about the expanded playoff. It matters what the SEC and what the Big Ten want about the expanded playoff. In the end, it doesn't even matter what the ACC and the Big 12 want. With the way they have ceded negotiating power, it is the SEC and the Big Ten. Everybody else basically is along for the ride. You, me, Brett Yormark, the commissioner of the Big 12, we're all kind of waiting to see what the two big conferences eventually will do. Right now, the SEC and most fans say 24 is not what we want. If the SEC wanted 24, this would already be done, because Tony Petitti and the Big Ten have been pushing 24 now for a while. Why are they doing it? It's pretty clear why they're doing it. They want to create more broadcast windows for Fox to try and get in on the college football playoff. That's it. If Fox didn't have interest in the college football playoff expanding, this would not be a priority for the Big Ten. But the Big Ten is, everybody talks about ESPN and the idea that ESPN and the SEC are close together. The Big Ten literally owns the Big Ten network. The SEC has a business arrangement with ESPN for the SEC network. The Big Ten's network is literally owned by Fox. It's not a business arrangement. Like, theoretically, at the end of the SEC's contract with ESPN, if they wanted to, they could keep an SEC network in existence and just switch it to Fox. They could do that. Fox owns the Big Ten network. You couldn't switch it to ESPN if you wanted to, unless Fox was willing to sell it to them. So they're way more in bed. As much as people claim, oh, ESPN and the SEC are in bed together, they're nowhere close to what Fox's relationship is. Remember, the Big Ten literally had Fox screening other networks for their broadcast packages. Like, Fox is the one saying, yeah, you can give NBC Saturday night games. They're going to be mostly junk games anyway. We don't care if you give them Maryland versus Charlotte. Sure, knock yourself out. They were perfectly fine with that. But Fox was in the negotiations affecting other networks. So that's what this is about from the Big Ten's perspective, is, hey, we want to get more broadcast windows because Fox decides they want back in on the college football playoff. So this is what we're trying to do. SEC says no. Everybody else doesn't matter. So, again, it's fine. The coaches can express their opinion just like you can, me, anybody. But it doesn't mean much of anything. And especially there's some naivete here. Like, the coaches say, oh, we want it to be tighter. And I agree with them in theory. It's not great that next year's championship game is going to be on January 25th. That's later than you would like it to be. I don't think it's great for the sport for it to be that deep. But to say, so what we will do is we'll get rid of one of these two bye weeks. That's not your correct answer. That's not. You can't do it that way when you're already dealing with the idea that this sport doesn't care enough about athlete health. This is one of the things from a liability standpoint. You've got guys coming around trying to figure out ways to sue about money from the past they should have gotten for their NIL that they didn't get. The same folks that are out there trying to do stuff like that are trying to figure out a way to say, oh, you know, we were treated abusively, we practiced too much, concussions, everything else. Part of having the extra bye weeks is to try and keep guys healthy, but it's also to show that you're trying, that you're making an effort. Remember, when the original rule was put in that allowed us to go to 12 games, the original rule was not just, hey, let's add a 12th game. The original rule was put into effect for certain years on the calendar. There were some years on the calendar where there were 14 weeks between Labor Day and the end of the season, just because of the way the calendar fell. So a year like 2002 and 2003 had room for 12 games over 14 weeks with two bye weeks. Then, after 2002 and 2003, in 2004, it went back to only 11 games because there were 13 weeks and you wound up the two bye weeks. Well, what happened? What happened was exactly what everybody knew was going to happen that proposed that rule. As soon as schools got a taste of having 12 games

0: had for a while in the first place. It's a reason why some years had way better games, because the years that were the original years where you had the extra bye weeks were the years that schools like Florida and Miami agreed to play. Go back, look at the games they played. 2002, 2003, then they don't play again until 2008. Why is that? Because that was a year that was scheduled to be a 12-game season. When they went back to 12 games for every season, those schools said, no, we're not scheduling them in those years where we don't get the extra bye week. We will continue to schedule that kind of series in a year where we've got the two bye weeks. There's a reason schools cared about that, to just say, yeah, well, we need to tighten this thing up, so get rid of the second bye week. No. You need the second bye week. If you want to get it done, getting rid of the conference championship games might be an answer for you, but it's not going to be because the coaches decided it. It's going to be because eventually the negotiations lead to enough money that they're comfortable with the idea that they can replace the conference championship games and the revenue generated by them and those business partnerships and everything else with something more. Whether that's from the playoff, whether that's from creating play-in games like we've heard talked about, we'll see what it turns out to be. But it's not going to be, well, the coaches say we need to tighten up the schedule. Let's get rid of the championship games and let's get rid of the bye week. And there we go. We can get this thing done by week two. Bam! Problem solved. That, I assure you, will not be the case. So again, you hear AFCA says, man, that sounds credible. That sounds important. It's really not. It's the Chuck Oliver Show. Heath in for Chuck, hanging out here on a Wednesday. Coming up in about 15 minutes, we talked to Ryan Beard. On the other side, though, Florida's doing something really interesting, and I want to talk about it straight ahead.
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11: Hi, I'm Peter Sagal. 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He was like a really cool big brother who always brought around the best toys and took us to the best places and with whom we always had the most fun. 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

to realize he wasn't nearly as outgoing and adventurous with other adults. I found out much later that this might have had something to do with the ostomy bag he wore ever since he was diagnosed with Crohn's disease as a teenager and had part of his lower intestine removed. Theodore Skolnick, my Uncle Ted, died last year at the age of 80. 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
1: Chuck Oliver Show on a Wednesday. He's in for Chuck today. A reminder, you can always follow the program on social media, specifically Twitter. Chuck Oliver Show is the handle there. We encourage you to do that. Keep an eye on what's coming up on the program and also see the handles of folks who are on that maybe you want to follow. If you like what they say on the air, say, hey, that guy seems pretty smart. I want to hear more from them. It's a great way for you to do it. Appreciate all of you who do follow that way. It's also a way if you want to get a hold of us, if there's something going on, we have an issue with the podcast downloading or whatever, it's always an easy way you can get a hold of us too. So earlier in the week, we talked about Florida having taken a commitment from a tight end in Jacksonville who was not a football player. A tight end who had been a basketball player for the Jacksonville Dolphins team in basketball, then came to Florida's pro day in football. And as we talked about with Zach Goodall, apparently didn't exactly kill it at the workout. It wasn't like he came out there and looked like some sort of superhuman freak and Florida just said, we got to have a way to keep this guy here. Big physical talent, but didn't kill it, but Florida still said, we saw enough, and it's hard to add talent this time because there's no spring portal. We saw enough. Let's bring him in here, see if we can make him into a tight end. Signed to a scholarship. So, I mean, it's a legit move that they made to bring in Jalen Jackson. That was over the weekend. Yesterday, another basketball player visiting Gainesville. This one's name is Michael Osai Bonsu. He has already visited multiple schools, including Illinois, Tulsa, and Missouri State. But now he's getting a visit at Florida. Now, he's 6'4", 289, has a 35-inch vertical, and basically is saying, I want to play some football somewhere. I'm a big athlete. Figure out how you want to use me. That's going to probably either be somewhere on the line defensively or put him at tight end. For Florida to bring him in, I got to assume that they're serious about it. So give John Sumrall credit in that he is looking wherever he needs to try and find ways to enhance his team for this year. But one project I could see, two projects, that if nothing else, you would certainly be putting your stake out there to say in the future, if you are somebody who thinks this might be a thing that you could do, Florida will be interested in you. You're kind of establishing yourself for anybody who gets this idea down the line that they could be a defensive end or a tight end or whatever. If basketball either isn't working out the way they thought it would or there's somebody who just wants to see what can happen. I'm always a little bit skeptical about these kind of transitions. And the reason, there's a guy that you probably do not remember because you probably didn't pay a lot of attention to USF basketball in the 90s. But there was a guy named Hakeem Shaheed who was part of a USF team that actually made the NCAA tournament. USF Bulls basketball through the years has not had a lot of success, but they had a group that came together and they made the tournament. And Hakeem Shaheed was a really effective forward for them. Exactly the kind of player we're talking about here. Big, athletic, lot of things that made you say, wow, if that guy had played football, I wonder what he could have been. And so the Tampa Bay Buccaneers wondered the same thing. Hey, is there something here? Is there a chance if this guy's not going to be playing pro basketball that maybe we could mine a diamond in the rough here? Hakeem Shaheed came out to one practice, just one, and immediately was like, yeah, I don't think so. This is not for me. There are examples of guys who have transitioned. So it just depends, I guess, for any player, it's going to be, how new is this to you and how committed to it are you? Because in the case of Hakeem Shaheed, it was just sort of a thing. He had never played football, had never thought about really playing football. And all of a sudden an opportunity got thrust on him. And so he said, yeah, might as well explore a little bit. Came to the conclusion very quickly, this is not for me. There are lots of guys who played both sports in high school and maybe just made the call that, that basketball was the one they liked a little bit better, or the one they thought maybe they had more potential to go to a bigger school in or whatnot. If you can find that guy who loved football but went to his school because he wasn't getting a great opportunity to play in a major conference, if you can find that guy, maybe you've got something. If you're just kind of hoping, wow, big athlete, we could turn him into something, I feel like that's a lot bigger roll of the dice. Hey, if you got the scholarship available, I guess it doesn't hurt to use it, but boy, two projects in 1 year seems like that's a lot.
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1: Chuck Oliver Show here on a Wednesday. Heath in for Chuck. As I said earlier in the program, I wanted to talk to our next guest because I find the challenge of taking over a program always intriguing, but especially in this era of college football, hugely intriguing. And he takes over a program that has done some big things, probably punched above its weight for a lot of people a little bit earlier in the decade and kind of got on their radar screen. And again, there's a lot of interesting things that you could do in Conway, South Carolina, at Coastal Carolina. Ryan Beard, he's their new head coach, and he joins us here on the Chuck Oliver Show. Coach, how are you?
2: I'm doing great, man. Thanks for having me on.
1: Appreciate you making the time. I'm curious for you. You're at Missouri State for the last 3 years, and you're focused on coaching your program and doing that. When you start hearing from Coastal Carolina, like, how much on your radar was that? Like, if somebody had run up to you on the sidelines of a game and said, Coach, can you tell me where Coastal Carolina is? Would you even know the answer right then?
2: It wasn't just, you know, a resounding yes, but I did know the history of the program. I had known about the early success that they had had when coming to Division I college football, and just the way that they had wrapped their arms around community engagement and the way they engaged their fans with the game day experience. I had known a lot about those types of things, and that was what kind of excited us the most, about just the vertical alignment that they have here with the president, AD Chance Miller, and the guys that are really in charge of making sure that we have what we need to be successful. That was really the thing that excited me the most about Coastal Carolina.
1: Yeah, it's a very interesting transition from Missouri State over to Coastal. You're just now at Missouri State. You had just begun in FBS, so you had just made one major transition. Now you make another. And I'm curious for you, when you took it over at Missouri State, you're doing it from within. So you at least kind of know the lay of the land. What is it like as a head coach to try and take over a program where you don't know all those things? You have to evaluate your players, evaluate whatever the recruiting class is. How do you even begin to start a process like that?
2: Yeah, what a great challenge it is. I think that, again, kind of when you talk about taking it over from day one, you've got to make sure you have the right people in the building. You have to identify the pieces on your roster that you want to retain. You have to understand the coaching staff that you want to bring in and that you believe in, that can get the culture right that you want. Because when you talk about G5 college football and you talk about transitions and, you know, coaching changes and all those types of things, you have to make sure you have players and coaches in the building that believe in are as convicted as you are. And I think that's one thing we did a tremendous job of, is turning over the roster to get guys in here that we knew play our style of football and that can do the things we want culturally as well as on the football field to be successful. And I think that's just where it has to start. You know, everybody talks about the schemes that you're going to run on offense, defense, special teams. Well, that doesn't mean anything if you don't have the right pieces in the building to get those jobs done within the schemes. And I'm super proud of our staff, our administration, for giving us the resources necessary to build a solid roster before we could even take a step forward into, you know, winter mat drills and spring ball. And I think we did a really nice job of that.
1: Historically, Coastal has been a program that has gone earlier in spring. And I noticed, at least for this year, you kept with that approach of going a little bit earlier than maybe some programs do. Was that just because it's what you saw had been what they did, or is that your philosophy too, and it just happened to work out that way?
2: That's absolutely my philosophy, because I think as many times as we can get the install in front of our players, the better it is. So we had a winter mat drill install. We had a spring practice to where you could actually see them on the turf, see them move, see who does what well. And then we can reevaluate our install and do basically player-led practices until they leave for the summer. So right there, you've got three installs where – you know, they had no idea coming in what we were going to run, what we're going to do. And I think it sets up such a great knowledge base going into the summer and going into the fall. And not only that, but with your new pieces, you give your strength coach an extra block of time to build the muscle mass, the running capacity needed to be able to practice like we practice and be able to maintain through fall camp. So I love starting the spring early, and it just, again, it gives you a better sense of who you are as a football team, and it gives you a better chance to restructure things moving forward into the fall.
1: Ryan Beard, the head coach of Coastal Carolina, getting ready for his first season, joins us right now here on the Chuck Oliver Show. Coach, you did get to bring somebody pretty important with you and your quarterback, and I'm curious how that goes. Like, when you're taking a job, do you know the whole time, like, okay, I'm probably going to be able to bring him with me? Do you say, I hope he really, really likes me and wants to follow? Like, how does that process play out? You're certainly not the only one to do it. I'm just always curious how you handle something like that.
2: Yeah, I think it has to start with the relationship. When you recruit a young man out of high school, they believe in you, you believe in them. And with Deuce, he went to my high school in Kentucky. I've known him since he was literally a pup and like Pop Warner. So there was no doubt when we made this transition that he would be coming with us and that he would be a guy that we wanted to grow with. And then we added a few more pieces into that quarterback room that, you know, we're excited about. And it's a battle. And the one thing I love about the specific quarterback we're talking about, Deuce Bailey, that came with us from Missouri State, I was very direct. I said, hey, listen, man, you're going to come with us, but you have to go win the job. You have to show the football team that you are QB1, that you can get it done, because they don't know you. You know, at Missouri State, you are a known guy. They know your leadership capability. They know you can come in as a true freshman and go beat Middle Tennessee on ESPN. But you have to get them to know and believe in you. So he's a great young man. He's a good kid. And we had a few others come with us from Missouri State. I mean, Tristan Gardner, a wide receiver, we had such a great, strong connection. He was coming back from a visit on a plane with an SEC school, a Big Ten school. He had gone back-to-back days, and he goes, Coach, man, listen, I know what you guys can do with me offensively. I know that you're going to get me the ball. I trust you, and I want to come be a Sean at Coastal Carolina. So relationship is everything. We are not a transactional program whatsoever, and it's paid off big.
1: How do you handle the challenge that all we're seeing right now all across the board, non-power conference schools? If you've got a talented kid, schools are going to come try and get him off your roster. How do you handle that as a coach? Being honest with your guys and building relationships, but at the same time hoping that you're not going to wind up losing the best players you've got on your team. How do you deal with that never-ending question for so many schools, but especially right now, anybody outside of the biggest wallets?
2: I think you have to be authentic and honest. I think during the recruiting process and during those conversations of a young man coming into your program, you have to be, again, almost forward thinking in regards to when they sit down with his camp and our camp, we sit there and go, hey man, listen, you know, you're going to be a premier player in this program. And if you get a chance to go make $1 million, there's no one that's going to hug you faster and tell you to go take that $1 million deal than me. Now, I hope you give me a chance to get it close to where you feel comfortable here. But if we can't, our job, and it's not even a job, our calling as coaches is to uplift the young men that we're in charge of taking care of. And if that's getting generational wealth for a young man that was within our program, because I'm a firm believer in rising tide lifts all ships. If this young man had that kind of year, that means we're winning games and hopefully, you know, hoisting trophies and doing the right things, because I believe in our ability to recruit and retain and do all those types of things. So I just think if you're authentic and honest in the beginning, it helps a ton when those conversations come up. And I'm excited for those guys that go to, you know, Power 4 level and get, you know, the number comes out for this kid and everybody's mouth drops and they go, who developed him? Well, they look back and they go, Ryan Beard and Coastal Carolina. So that does nothing but help everyone involved.
1: Ryan Beard with us here on the Chuck Oliver Show. Again, he's new head coach at Coastal Carolina. There is a team in the Sun Belt that played in the playoff last year. I'm curious, how much does that help? You want it to be you, obviously, that's the team that's in the playoff. But just in general, for establishing you can do big things in this conference, how much does that seem to help as you try to get your message out to kids?
2: I think it helps tremendously, because when you put on the helmet the first day of Pop Warner, you're sitting there going, I want to play in the Super Bowl. I want to play in the college football playoff. And to have that as a real option at this university is, I mean, as impactful as it gets, because, you know, we've got a few great ESPN games. You're going to be able to play on a national level. And you do, if you do what's right and perform the way you think you can perform, you can play in that college football playoff. So I think that's a huge deal. And again, because again, when it starts with recruiting, and we want young men that want to be at the very top of college football. And those are the guys we want in our program, and those are the guys we want to build with.
1: For those who have not seen Missouri State yet and know what you did there, if you were just going to give somebody kind of the back of the envelope pitch of this is what Ryan Beard football is, what would you tell them?
2: Yeah, we have a motto, out hit, out hustle. It's a relentless pursuit of excellence in everything that you do. When you turn the TV on, we're going to have an exciting brand of football. Our offense is going to try to light the scoreboard up. We're going to relentlessly pursue to the football. We're going to show different pictures to the quarterbacks and get after them. We're also going to be explosive on special teams. It's really a brand of football that builds excitement around the community. And it's just, I'm a football traditionalist. I know I'm not very old, but I believe in tough physical football and just doing the right thing all the time in regards to the details, how you play the game, just how you present yourself in the media, all those different types of things. It's an overall brand of excellence, and I think that's one thing that really brings people to our culture, our program, is that exact thing, because not only am I sitting here saying it, but when you watch the film, you can see it. You see how our young men galvanize around each other. You see the late wins we had last year against the Liberties and, you know, the Marshalls of the world that, you know, traditionally have been unbelievable at home. And we went in with a transitioning FCS roster at Missouri State and put it on them at home. I mean, I think the proof is in the pudding. And it's kind of been a niche of mine. I know that sounds crazy, but when we got to Missouri State, it was a hopeless, hopeless place. I mean, no one put football on the logo because the players wouldn't wear it around town. And by the end of it, there was all you could see in Springfield, Missouri was football this, football that, out hustle, and all the things that we stand for. So I'm excited to bring that here to Coastal Carolina, and the sky's the limit for us.
1: Last thing for you, Coach. I'm just curious, schedule philosophy, obviously you do that kind of thing in concert with your AD, but just at different times, Coastal has been more enthusiastic or less enthusiastic about playing certain kind of games. Joe Moglia, for example, said he didn't see a benefit in playing a game with a school like South Carolina because of the risk of injury and so forth. You guys open with West Virginia this year. You played schools like Kansas and BYU that have been, I think, effective sales jobs for the Coastal program in the past. Overall, how do you feel about playing those kind of games? How many of them, maybe, if you have spots on the schedule, would you want to play?
2: Yeah, I love those matchups. I think, again, our job as a football program is to be the front porch of our institution. And nothing says that better than going and playing at the biggest venue possible, trying to get as many games on ESPN as possible. Now, structurally, I do think there's merit to having it early in the year because, you know, if you're in the middle of a possible playoff run or if you're in the middle of a conference championship run, it's probably less than ideal to have a real heavy hitter late in the season, if that makes sense, because then you're concerned about, you know, the healthier football team, the depth in which we have to make a real run. But I'm all about those matchups. I think it's good for the program, good for the university, good for our fans, because again, I want people to see the Chanticleer logo and our cool uniforms on ESPN as much as possible and fall in love with our brand day in and day out.
1: Well, Coach, I know coming off of a first year where you got to a bowl on the FBS level at Missouri State, big standards for you to try and reach, but we'll see what you can do with it at Coastal. It's a really intriguing place. I think you could do some big things in a hurry over there. I'm kind of curious to see how it goes as an outsider, but wish you nothing but the best and appreciate you making time for us here on the Chuck Oliver Show.
2: Hey, thanks a lot for your time. I hope you have a great week. Shots up.
1: There you go. Ryan Beard, the new head coach of Coastal Carolina. And like I say, I want to talk to some other guys that are in that first year with the program, because it is just such a challenge now, especially to try and do all of these things. Before, when you came in, you at least had the knowledge, most of my guys will be here. I can watch them in spring. I can evaluate them, see what I think about them. And now, I mean, you might walk in the door and as soon as you look at tape and say, oh, these four guys look pretty good, find out every single one of them's already in the portal and on their way out. And so I'm just really, really interested always in how coaches philosophically approach things. Once upon a time, I won't say the coach, but in a sport, I had a coach flat out tell me that another coach was going to fail. I was like, really? I mean, he did pretty well at his last place. Nope. He's going to fail, and he's going to fail because of his staff. I said, really? He said, yeah. He said, look at his staff. He brought a bunch of guys with him that fit his last job. They don't fit this job. And he just took the lazy approach and brought his guys. Hey, these are my guys. I got to take care of my guys. He said, going to fail. because he doesn't have the right guys for where he is now, for recruiting, for developing them, the right guys. And he was absolutely right. Guy failed miserably. Maybe had he only brought some of his guys, it would have been different. So just little things like that that we don't all see from the outside. You want to know why Scott Frost went sideways at Nebraska? One of the things that told me early on, hey, look out, there could be a problem there, is exactly what I learned from that coach back in the 90s. He brought his entire staff with him from UCF, everybody. UCF and who they recruit, UCF and their challenges, not the same as Nebraska and the Big Ten. He didn't say, let me make some hard decisions here. Bring some of my guys, but also make sure I'm addressing the specific challenges that a Nebraska has. He didn't do it. Never solved a special teams issue because he didn't have a special teams issue at UCF, so he didn't worry about it. He just brought the same staff. At Nebraska, it was always a special teams issue. He didn't fix it. I'm always curious when I get a chance to talk to coaches about those kind of things, philosophical things. What do they believe in? So good first conversation there with Ryan Beard. Appreciate him making the time. We will continue after this here on the Chuck Oliver Show.
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1: I haven't seen the complete team together yet, but you know, we're going to be smart with those guys. On top of everything else, there's a financial investment in those guys now, too, and we have to make sure that we're being smart with that. On top of that, we got a lot older football team that's played a lot of football, and a rep here or there isn't as important as making sure they're 100% when we kick off in the fall.
2: That is the voice of Scott Frost, now, of course, the head coach at UCF, where he originally had success. They got him that Nebraska job we just talked about. I don't think it's going to go well for him at UCF this time either, but he had his press conference yesterday talking about things. But the reason I pulled that clip wasn't because I'm looking to particularly go after Scott Frost today. I thought it was interesting that he's flat out acknowledging that how you're handling your management of your players is, well, we paid a lot for these guys, so we can't afford to take the risk of getting them banged up more because we paid for them. And that, again, is not the kind of thing that 5 years ago, 10 years ago, any coach was thinking about. That doesn't mean no coach or no school had paid for somebody, but it's very different when it's public and it's known that, all right, this was a guy who was sort of a featured talent acquisition, and however much money you've got in the budget, a lot of it went to that guy. It is different now. When Jacarius Peake gets injured for South Carolina playing in a basketball tournament that they were having as like a morale thing, immediately, how can you do that? That guy is your key acquisition, and how much money did you wind up having to pay to get a guy like that? And now you got him hurt playing basketball. What are you thinking, Shane Beamer? It is just one of the many challenges. I mean, on the field hasn't changed nearly as much as all this stuff off the field that they're dealing with. And again, Scott Frost is not a guy that has shown a ton of adaptability. I'm not sure how well he's handling it, but regardless, that was him from yesterday. I do want to acknowledge a story that has come down this morning, the passing of Ted Turner. Ted Turner, of course, absolutely a legend in the world of broadcasting. More than that, I mean, you're talking about a man who had a fascinating life. But for our purposes, while, again, whether it's founding CNN, whether it's competing in the America's Cup, the ownership of sports teams, you could do a lengthy program about nothing but the history of Ted Turner. For our purposes, though, I wanted to focus on one really important thing that Ted Turner did with regards to college football. Remember, in the mid-80s, you have Georgia and Oklahoma go to the Supreme Court. They win that the NCAA is no longer in charge of TV. Back when, before that, the NCAA handled all things TV. So they could say, hey, you can only be on TV 2 to 3 times a year. That's it. We will decide which games are on TV. We will decide who has the rights to air these games. They took the attitude of, we don't want too much college football on TV. It'll hurt attendance. Again, the NCAA has been so wrong about everything forever. You've seen what's happened since it changed, since everybody's on TV so much more, since the Supreme Court decision in the 80s. But when that Supreme Court decision came down and the NCAA no longer had control of everything, one of the places the SEC's visibility immediately began to grow was on Ted Turner's station. TBS began showing SEC games and had a package that was just SEC that you could see all around the country. I still remember the intro. They had the cartoon mascots, the whole bit with the cartoon mascots there competing and getting after it in the opening of the broadcast. And it was one of the first places that people began to see the entire SEC, not just a featured game somewhere like an Alabama or a Georgia if they were having a big year. The whole conference was getting TV exposure on a regular basis. And that was a big deal. It was obviously income for the conference, but more than that, it was the visibility for the conference. Part of why there is so much love for college football that you can have a 2-hour everyday college football show that loads of you listen to over the air, loads of you listen to the podcasts of and download. Part of the reason that exists is because people learned so much more about all these different places and said, oh, wow, I want to go and be a part of the Vol Navy. I want to go and see what it's like on a Saturday night in Baton Rouge. I want to go and experience all of these spots. Restricting the visibility, making it where you could only see that once or twice a year, was limiting the salesmanship that the atmosphere of this sport has to all these people that finally began to discover it, in part because of Ted Turner. Rest in peace.
3: 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King Bear. I'm talking about Harris Valley River in Murphy, North Carolina. 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
10: Chuck Oliver's show continues here on a Wednesday, and right now we are fortunate to be joined by somebody who does a tremendous job. If you have not somehow encountered the next round yet, then you should get on that. Nextroundlive.com is the website, but nobody is as connected and as well associated with both the Alabama and the Auburn fan bases when it comes to talking about what goes on in college football, then the guys of the next round, Jim Dunaway, a core part of that, joins us right now here on the Chuck Oliver Show. Jim, how are you?
11: I'm doing great, man. We're about 115 days away from college football again, so ready to roll into another SEC offseason with the spring meetings and then SEC media days, and then the camp will open up, and before you know it, we're watching college football again, which always makes us in the South very happy.
10: I've always admired the job you guys have done, even back to your days on terrestrial radio. You guys have always been ahead of the curve when it comes to things like video and marketing and whatnot. And so why I specifically said, let me get a hold of Jim this week, is because I saw a couple of videos that you posted where you guys have it sponsored, where you're going to work, you're coming back from work, but you're sharing some comments. And specifically, you were talking about the reaction from fans to the Kalen DeBoer extension. And I thought you raised a really interesting point that these days, when it comes to an extension, you're not just extending your coach, you're extending roster peace of mind that I'm not sure fans have wrapped their head around yet.
11: That is the big takeaway from this whole Kalen DeBoer contract extension. You know, the old school thinking with some fans is, has he earned the right to get an extension, a reset on his 7 years and a $2 million raise, basically, to where it's $87 million? And that's not the way you can think about it anymore. The way you have to think about it is, okay, do you like your roster? Because if you don't like your roster, if you don't like having blue chip players, top tier SEC talent, then fire your coach, because that roster is going to leave then. They have that window to leave to where they can go anywhere else. And the big point I made, man, was you're giving Kalen DeBoer a $2 million a year raise. Now let's just go with the five-star recruits that Kalen DeBoer recruited in last year's class, just those five recruits. If they were able to, after signing, to be free to renegotiate again, if they just get a simple $500,000 raise offer to go somewhere else, to Texas, LSU, anywhere like that, you've already eaten up that $2 million like that for the first year. And not to mention the other players who have already proven themselves on the roster that you're going to have to pay more money to keep if you let your coach go. So roster retention and not having to start things over at Alabama is a great reason, just that alone, to give Kalen DeBoer an extension that Greg Byrne did. Now, he did make the playoffs. He did win a road playoff game. He got blitzed in the Rose Bowl, but there was progression from just missing first team out the first year to the second year of making the playoffs. So when Michigan wants you, and Penn State did too after Cignetti turned it down, but Michigan was really hot and heavy, and there would have been interest from Kalen DeBoer if Alabama wasn't in the playoffs. You have to lock him down. It's the course of doing business. And I'll ask you this. How many Alabama fans would you say, you ask this Alabama fan, hey, are you a top five program in college football? 99% of them would say, we're not a top five program. We're the number one program in college football. Well, then you probably should be paying your coach top five money. And that's what Kalen DeBoer is getting now. I think he's the right coach at the right time for Alabama following Nick Saban. Will he be as successful as Nick Saban? I don't think so. I don't think anybody will be. I don't even think Nick Saban could start over right now at Alabama and him be successful as he was at Alabama during his time, because the game's changed so much. But a lot of blowback from some Alabama fans on that contract number and extension. And I don't think Greg Byrne had a choice. I think it was a smart move.
10: Yeah, I think it's interesting because there are people who have certainly pointed to the idea, oh, you know, the Big Ten has passed the SEC and here's all the reasons why. Well, one of the reasons why is because, yes, Nick Saban is no longer at Alabama, but also Caleb Downs is no longer at Alabama. Exactly the kind of thing you're talking about. There's some kids that would have been at that program. Julian Sayin wouldn't be in Columbus, Ohio, more than likely, had Nick Saban stayed. Now, again, nobody made Nick Saban leave. It was time for him. He felt to go. So sometimes you can't control it. But if you can control losing that kind of talent, that is absolutely something, no matter how frustrated you might be after something like an FSU loss, it is absolutely something fans have to start wrapping their heads around, and I'm not sure they've done that yet. Not just Alabama. I'm not sure any fan base has, really.
11: 100%. And Nick Saban at the Regents Tradition Golf Tournament this week, where we spent some great time with Kirby Smart, by the way, but with Nick Saban, he said it out loud, something that a lot of people have not talked about. And Kalen DeBoer, to his credit, he and his coaching staff have never said this, and they've never complained about it. But when Nick Saban retired, Caleb Downs, Julian Sain, a total of 26 players, according to Saban, that would have contributed either on special teams or on the two deep, left the Alabama program. So imagine you're Kalen DeBoer leaving Washington. The perception is around the world is that you're taking over a dynasty. And in reality, you get there, you've lost 26 players that were going to be contributors. And all of a sudden, you look at that offensive line, you look at that defensive line, and it's just not the same program Nick Saban had just walked away from 48 hours earlier. It's such a different world now when you change coaches. Auburn's going through it now a little bit. Alex Golish comes in. You will see playmakers on different programs. You would have seen one at Georgia, if not for the injury. Different programs will have Auburn players that just didn't wait around to see Alex Golish and what his style was going to be. I think Auburn returns about 27% of their snaps from last year, 115th in the country. Now, they're going to do the Cignetti plan and bring a lot of players from USF, but just not a lot of continuity when you change coaches, even when you fire somebody, let alone letting them walk out the door to go somewhere else.
10: Jim Dunaway with us here on the Chuck Oliver Show from the Next Round. Again, check them out, nextroundlive.com. Check them out wherever, any platform you can imagine they're going to be on, and doing a great job talking college football. Jim, you know, the other part that I think is funny is I remember last year The Athletic did a piece that they just tried to guess who would be the next coach at different programs around the country in 2030. Would it be the same guy in the same spot, or would somebody have moved? The name they came up with, which I thought was a real head scratcher for Alabama, was not Kalen DeBoer. It was John Sumrall. And the reason I have a problem with that concept is if Sumrall's good enough at Florida that Alabama would want him, I don't think Florida would lose him to Alabama. It's not like he's an Alabama alum whose dream has always been to coach at Alabama or something. I don't think Alabama would be able to big wallet Florida if they finally had gotten a coaching place to be good enough that Alabama would want him. But that kind of drives home the point. I mean, if Mike Norvell was the other option here, you might not love DeBoer, but boy, if you look at what choice B was, I would think Kalen DeBoer looks a whole lot better.
11: 100%. And the product he's put on the field has been very good. You'll hear a lot of people, and I think Joel Klatt, Fox analyst, said that on our show this week, that Alabama didn't improve year one to year two under Kalen DeBoer, that Ty Simpson bailed Alabama out of a lot of bad situations. And we've heard that a lot, that that's how good Ty Simpson was at the quarterback position and adjusting, because Alabama could not run the football last year, and they had some big wins. But to your point, how long is Kalen DeBoer here at Alabama? I don't know. But as long as Alabama can keep him, I think he's a top five coach, definitely a top 10 coach in college football. Here's the point. Penn State, when Cignetti turned it down, the next call was Kalen DeBoer. Michigan, they wanted Kalen DeBoer. If Notre Dame opens up, the two names you'll hear mentioned, if Marcus Freeman goes to the NFL, Mike Elko and Kalen DeBoer. If Lincoln Riley doesn't work out at USC, number one candidate at USC will be Kalen DeBoer. So you tell me what kind of coach Alabama has. If those programs, Penn State, second choice, Notre Dame, second, one of the top two choices. Michigan, number one choice. USC, number one choice. That's a pretty good coach that you have right there. And it just hasn't worked out to the level that in your mind you believe it should work out to. It's a tough world right now in college athletics for a team like Alabama. And there are some others out there that have this great history. But now it comes down to how much money, how much NIL can you get together? And Alabama's done a really good job of high school recruiting and filling holes in the portal. But a lot of that has been done by Kalen DeBoer and Courtney Morgan, with relationship building and trust on what the system is going to be. Oftentimes these big five-star recruits and others are not taking the biggest check when they choose Alabama. It's a big check, but oftentimes it's not the biggest check. And that credit goes to Kalen DeBoer and Courtney Morgan too, because I don't think Alabama is in the top five in the SEC when it comes to easy access to NIL money.
10: With regards to Auburn, it's hard to wrap my head around the idea Auburn hasn't had a winning season since Gus. But that's just true. And it sure feels like that has to change this year with what they brought in, with a guy who, USF, when he took over, was just absolutely atrocious. It sure feels like Golish and what he's brought in could make enough of a difference to get him across that line at least. But as you've seen what he's done so far and you know the waters he's trying to swim in, what do you feel like the realistic top end is for a guy like Golish at Auburn?
11: Are you talking first year or are you talking long term?
10: Long term. Is this a guy who could take them somewhere special, you think, or too soon to tell?
11: I think he's someone that can take them someplace special, and that's getting him to the college football playoffs. That'll be the first place to go. You know, the fact that Auburn was the national runner-up and led Florida State in 2013 as before we expanded into the college football playoff era, should have been 2013 national champions after winning it in 2010. But once we started the playoffs, 4-team and now 12-team, Auburn hasn't been a part of it. And they have hit some rock-bottom years the last 4 years with Brian Harsin and Hugh Freeze. Alex Golish comes in, an offensive-minded guy. He kept DJ Durkin, so you're not having to start from scratch on the defensive side, scheme-wise and roster-wise. He brought in his quarterback from USF and a center and another offensive lineman from USF. So you've got some continuity on the offense, a running back and a wide receiver as well. So this year will be better than just a normal transition because of following that Cignetti Indiana plan of bringing some old group of five, group of six players with you from your previous job. But long term, the Auburn folks, because they've hit bottom, are now united behind this guy. Brian Harsin was a split decision on him being the head coach at Auburn with the big money people. A lot of people wanted to go with a Southern coach, a guy with SEC roots, whoever that would be. The AD at the time went outside of the Auburn family, went out of the Southern footprint and brought in the Boise State coach. Didn't work out. Nobody was pulling in the same direction. Then Hugh Freeze is hired, and half of the folks really wanted Hugh Freeze. Half the folks didn't want to go down that path with Auburn and the program being associated with his past. Some money people want out, but not everybody was pulling in the same direction. Alex Golish has got everybody pulling in that direction because of the bottom that Auburn has bottomed out at by not having a winning season since Gus Malzahn. And he told us this week in an interview, he's out fundraising right now. He's trying to raise money, and he gets asked all the time, is the current format, is it sustainable? Are, you know, this, all this spending, this NIL money, is it sustainable? He tells them, I don't know if it's sustainable, but if I don't win some games, I won't be here in 2028 to find out if it's sustainable. So he says, I need your money in 26, 27. And then he tells them this, I don't need money to be competitive. I want enough money for us to contend for a national championship. And that's where he set his goals of trying to fundraise and get enough roster money churning to where they can be national championship contenders. And I think with that mindset and his knowledge of football, I think he'll get Auburn to a special place.
10: He's Jim Dunaway. You can check him out as part of the crew on the Next Round. Again, nextroundlive.com, Next Round Live on Twitter, among other places. And they do a terrific job on all things college football, not just Alabama and Auburn, but that's naturally their number one specialty. Jim, appreciate you making some time.

0: And that is just a lot that's going to make it. We're going to get some answers on that Auburn team and pretty early. And they don't have any games on the schedule that you could just sort of say, yeah, that's for sure a layup game. They don't have one of those for a long time, not until Samford the week before Bama. Even Southern Miss in a coaching transition, like, there's still at least a little risk there. They've got winnable games, but they've got really intriguing games. I can't wait to get a look at Auburn this year. All right, is Chuck Oliver's show. 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
1: Chuck Oliver Show on a Wednesday. Heath in for Chuck this week. Thank you for hanging out. Reminder, you can always shoot a thought over on Twitter if you want to. Heath Radio. That's H-E-A-T-H Radio. If you want to do it directly to me or Chuck Oliver Show for the show as a whole. Coming up, we're scheduled to be joined by Adam Rittenberg from ESPN. He was part of a crew that all worked on a piece ranking the off seasons for the various programs. They went by conference, and then they also did an overall top 10. And so, again, we'll get into some of the specifics with him about what they concluded, some of the methodology and whatnot. We'll talk about that in about 10 minutes. But the overall top 10 best off seasons in college football, number one is Indiana. And, look, I mean, Indiana, they're going to be walking on the clouds for ever and ever in Bloomington, I guess. So it would be pretty hard to mess up their off season, but it is pretty remarkable that they were able to hold on to both of those coordinators and continue to have the level of consistency overall that they do on that staff. It is kind of wild. I don't know if that's going to be sustainable long term. Pittsburgh in particular is a spot that some people have pointed to that maybe one of their coordinators could be the next head coach there in the event that Pat Narduzzi either retires or gets retired by Pittsburgh. I don't know if they can keep doing it indefinitely, but holding on to the unit that was the brain trust of getting them to a national championship in 2 years, I get where they're coming from. Miami was number two, followed by Texas as the first of the SEC teams. Oregon, LSU, USC, Texas Tech still got seven, saying we're not dropping Texas Tech out of the top 10 despite the uncertainty around Brendan Sorsby. I guess because it is still uncertainty, there's at least the possibility that the things could work out in such a way that he plays or that he plays the important games for them. So leaving them there now, but that's still a drop. And then Ole Miss, Notre Dame, and Ohio State rounding out their top 10. So that's at least where their head's at. I was a little surprised, honestly, that Notre Dame was lower. I am not sure I can remember, and Lord knows we've all seen years where Notre Dame has plenty of hype. I'm not sure I can remember a year where I have seen more buildup on Notre Dame than this one. They got to the title game a couple of years ago, then, of course, last year chose to sit out postseason altogether since they didn't make the playoff. But people up there are convinced C.J. Carr is the guy. They're going to win a Heisman. Big things are going to happen. Heisman, national title. Marcus Freeman didn't go to the pros. They've got the coach. They got the quarterback. Everything is coming up roses at Notre Dame. And look, maybe they'll be right. The one thing about it is we're not going to know almost anything about Notre Dame for a huge portion of the season unless they choke on somebody that they should not. And we've seen Marcus Freeman teams do that, although, again, you give a certain benefit of the doubt as he has grown as a coach. This has become less frequent. But even in that year they made the national title, they did lose to Northern Illinois. So there is some evidence to say, yeah, you, especially early in the season, you might be able to catch Notre Dame napping on a day where you would not think that they could. But just on paper, a Wisconsin team that has next to nothing you could point to be positive about. Rice, Michigan State in coaching transition to a guy in Pat Fitzgerald who hasn't had an offense in like 20 years. Add a bad Purdue team, add a bad North Carolina team, Stanford at BYU. Like October 17th is the first time it feels like we get any kind of meaningful feedback at all in Notre Dame. Then Navy, Miami comes to them, Boston College, SMU, at Syracuse. That's it. That's the schedule for Notre Dame. Like, they are super, super convinced they're going to be amazing, and maybe they will. My thing is, we're not going to get any answers. This is like last year. After the first 2 weeks, and they lost them both, USC was the only other game against anybody that would tell us much about Notre Dame. Well, USC says, we don't want to play you anymore, so now BYU takes the place of being the weather vane, but the Miami game's a little later. That's it. That's all we've got for guidance, unless one of these teams turns out to be way better. Maybe SMU's better than expected. We'll see. But, boy, you look at that schedule, and there's a lot of name brands, but there are not a name brands that are good at football right now.
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7: 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And everybody does that, even the worst people. And Jesus didn't just teach us to love that way. 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The Bible says that while we were still enemies of God, Christ died for us. 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
1: Chuck Oliver Show, Heath in for Chuck on a Wednesday. Thank you for hanging out with us. And right now, we appreciate Adam Rittenberg hanging out with us. He is an ESPN senior writer on college football. Been on the program a few times before and always enjoy having him on. And in this case specifically, it's tied into a project ESPN dropped yesterday, the off-season rankings for the various programs, whether it's by conference or overall nationally top 10. And so I said, let's get Adam on and talk about it a little bit. Adam, how are you?
2: Good to be with you. Thanks for having me, Heath.
1: Yeah, I appreciate you making the time. I'm curious, first of all, I guess last year, could you even do this? Because given that there was the spring portal, it didn't feel like we ever really got an answer when the offseason ended. Now, at least with the end of spring practice, it does kind of feel like, barring maybe an injury here, an academic issue there, a gambling account here, otherwise, it feels like we have some idea kind of what these programs have in a way we really didn't last year.
2: Right. Yeah, we did introduce this last year. You know, we did it around the same time, so it was a little bit more compressed because you had the spring portal and you had some key movement that took place. Certainly not as robust as the original or the winter portal, but I think we ran it a little bit later just to give us some time to kind of process everything. But yeah, I think you do feel like you have a little bit more of a end of the off season now when spring practice ends. And, you know, fortunately there weren't, you know, too many major injuries around the sport in spring practice, which is always good to see. And, you know, you never know what's going to happen in the fall, but now we can pretty much say, hey, this is how an off season went. This is who did well. This is who, you know, maybe has a little bit of work to do in terms of, you know, getting their roster and everything ready to go for the season. But, this has been a fun project to do the last couple of years.
1: It's interesting. You guys have Indiana number one overall. As I talked about a few minutes ago, it's kind of wild, isn't it, that not only have they done this, but, I mean, we saw with Nick Saban when he had the machine humming, anybody who had even, like, I don't know, been a special teams coordinator for 5 minutes, somebody was trying to grab off that staff. And so he was losing half his staff every year. The idea that Kurt Cignetti could keep this brain trust intact for another year is kind of wild.
2: It is. And, you know, being, you know, watching their practice a couple of weeks ago, you know, you look out to the field and you see the same assistants that have been part of this incredible rise, you including Tino Sinceri, who's back, who was there in 2024 as the quarterback's coach. He replaced the only on-field assistant that they lost from this past staff. And so, you know, certainly, you know, new strength coach is a big story, but the continuity they've had and the plan that they've had, you know, not just to have a breakthrough. Sometimes a program like Indiana will have a breakthrough and, like, not know what to do with itself. Like, what do I do with my hands? They have gotten those hands and they've put them to work, leading with Kurt Cignetti to keep the staff together, to keep the team as together as it can, and then add from the portal. And I mean, I think one thing that was really telling, it was actually the lead to this piece, is the fact that Kurt Cignetti is getting ready to go for the semifinal game with Oregon, and yet he's carving out time in that weekend before the game to host a bunch of transfers and secure key commitments for the 2026 team. So you're always looking ahead as a coach, somewhat like Nick Saban would always say, the problem with playing for a national title is it hurts you in recruiting because you're not out on the road. So the great coaches are always planning ahead and looking ahead.
1: And I wanted to talk about one school in particular and where they ranked on this list, because when you talk about great coaches, Dabo Swinney's name would have come up really early for a long time. There's no doubt that people have kind of begun to lose some faith in that Dabo is the right coach for this era of college football. And you guys have Clemson in the ACC as the number 11 offseason, so not exactly a resounding vote of confidence that he's fixing this.
2: No, but again, I think it's still possible, right? And maybe, you know, we had LSU as the number one offseason last year. Look at what happened with LSU. So it's not an exact science. And we'll probably have some hits and misses in this year's group. But, you know, with Clemson, you know, they have the year that they had last year, and it was kind of a disaster on offense. And yet, you know, you don't go out and add a transfer quarterback like some of these other programs we're talking about. Your faith in your guys, you know, if Dabo goes down, that's what it's going to be, that he was stubborn and he was too faithful in his own guys and his own way of doing things. And maybe he's okay with that. He's a very proud person, not just a proud coach. And I think he wants to see if this approach can work. And then he's gonna shove it in all of our faces and say, hey, doubted me. But again, most teams that have the year that they had on offense would have said, hey, we're gonna blow this up completely and not just bring in a new offensive coordinator, but we're gonna go and get a new quarterback and pay a lot of money, and we're probably going to get someone other than Chad Morris to be our coordinator because he's already been there before. So, you know, it feels a little bit of an insular approach, even though Clemson's doing a little bit more with the portal. They're not one of the most active teams in terms of adding transfers. You look, they have 9 players selected in the NFL draft, the most that they've had. They finally lose an offensive lineman in the first round. Have they done enough to replace those guys? I think our ranking is a reflection that we are at least a little bit concerned about their process.
1: No, there's no get around it. I mean, Chad Morris is a guy that really, from the second he went to Fayetteville, there has not been a single moment on the resume you could point to and say, well, that was pretty good. I mean, he did get SMU to a bowl-level program, and that got him Arkansas. But Arkansas was a disaster, and any ensuing assistant work has been, at best, unremarkable, and sometimes worse than that. It's really hard to believe there's no one that had a resume that could have been more helpful for this era of football for Clemson than him, but it's just the reality. Dabo likes guys that Dabo's comfortable with, and you just wonder how sustainable that is.
2: Right, and you know, again, the man that he replaced, Garrett Riley, was the Broyles Award winner. So it's not that Clemson's never gone outside the family, but you almost think like, okay, we went outside the family with Garrett Riley. It was supposed to be this huge success. It didn't work out, and so now we're going to go back to the guys that we know. And to your point, the guys that we're comfortable with. And, you know, nothing against Chad. Chad certainly knows football and certainly has the ability to be an impactful addition to the Clemson staff, but it doesn't give me the same confidence as some of the other coordinator moves do around college football, or especially when you look at, hey, coordinator quarterback combo, who you bring in. The Chad Morris, Christopher Vezina, or whoever they start there at quarterback, that doesn't give me the same level of confidence as some of these other moves around the country.
1: A couple other things from the ACC I want to touch on with you before we hit the SEC. Adam Rittenberg with us here on the Chuck Oliver Show from ESPN, senior writer on college football. Number one, Miami didn't surprise me because they did hold on to their coordinators. Mario has frequently had upheaval on the staff, not this time. I was surprised SMU got number two just because they did have changes with the coordinators. What sold you guys on them?
2: Yeah, and again, I think it depends on how much you weight the coordinator changes versus how the roster change. And I think SMU is a place that certainly they lost 2 really good coordinators, but they also, you know, felt like they had people within the program to replace those guys. So it's not an upheaval. It's not a complete, hey, who's this guy that's now calling our defense or calling our offense? And with Rhett Lashley still there, I think that was an important part of this offseason, that SMU kept Rhett Lashley, who was once again in demand for some of those SEC jobs. And they keep Kevin Jennings, who had a really good season last year, kind of quietly. They didn't make the playoff like they did the year before. He fought through a lot of injuries. He is back as one of the more experienced quarterbacks in college football. And the way that they've recruited, the way that they've handled the portal, it gave us confidence in a conference that, you know, a lot of teams are going through some level of transition. And so I think that's a fair point about coordinators. It's probably why Oregon, Heath, isn't the number one overall team in these rankings, because they did lose 2 coordinators to become Power 4 head coaches. And they also went within the staff, but that's still some level of change there in Eugene, just like there was at SMU. But still have a lot of confidence in Rhett Lashley and Kevin Jennings to have a good season this year. And we'll see what happens beyond 2026.
1: Looking at the SEC, I gotta be honest, I was a little surprised Florida was down at 11 with what they did to hold on to a bunch of key guys that looked like they might lose them in the portal. Lagway goes, but it seemed like that was sort of a, hey, we kind of want you to go. I was a little surprised that they were, for example, looking up at Kentucky at number 9, not taking a shot at Will Stein. I was curious why Florida was at 11.
2: Yeah, I think it's part of it's the quarterback situation and a pretty big unknown there. Where, you know, and you could say the same thing to a degree about Kentucky, but the way Kenny Minchie pushed TJ Carr in the quarterback competition at Notre Dame and, you know, being able to flip him from Nebraska, that was an exciting, move in our eyes. And, you know, again, Florida, you know, has still some work to do with their roster. And, you know, John Summerall's done great, obviously at the group of five level. Now can he win in the SEC? Can he get Florida back on track from an offensive standpoint in year one? I think there's a lot of really good elements around that Florida program. I just don't know if it may take another, you know, year to fully get Florida in position to compete at the level that they want to.
1: And then Vanderbilt was at 14, and obviously they land a five-star quarterback in Jared Curtis. They're able to maintain continuity, but does it just go back to, Adam, that there are still people who are looking at this and saying, hey, Clark Lee's a heck of a coach. What a great job the last 2 years. But I'm going to need to see it in a post-Pavia world to kind of 100% believe that they've turned the corner here.
2: Yeah, no doubt, right? I mean, why did Vanderbilt football change? They brought in Diego Pavia. It wasn't like Clark. I mean, I think Clark.

0: turf. Now, we've seen this before, obviously, where stadiums either change out their turf and sell it off, or if there's a field somebody won a national title on, sometimes they'll even buy the field and say, hey, we're gonna sell chunks of the field we won the national title on. Like, we've seen this movie before, but very few programs are as affiliated with their specific turf as Boise State is. And so evidently it was time to replace the turf there in Boise. So they decided, let's sell off the pieces of the Smurf turf. And you can buy it in a lot of forms. If you just want like a 4x6-inch piece of the turf, they'll sell you that for like a couple $100. If you want a ring, doubtless a very fashionable looking ring that anyone would be proud to wear, but if you would like a ring that has pieces of the blue turf as the outside of the ring, they will sell you one for, I believe, $300. And if you wanted a 400 square foot sheet of carpet that will be professionally installed in your home, they would do that too for $25,000. And here's what I want to know, because someone bought it. Someone bought that chunk of turf. 400 square foot sheet of the playing surface will be professionally installed in their home for 25 grand. I don't want to know who. I want to know marital status on who. Because, look, you obviously have some money in the bank if you can spend $25,000, all right? But once upon a time, somebody I know, their brother, was super, super into Star Trek stuff. And he bought a sword. The sword in question was, the best way I could describe it was a pizza cutter, okay? It was metal, the middle, there was like a pole, and then there's like a rounded edge like a pizza cutter coming off the thing. And again, this was a metal sword that evidently somebody in Star Trek used. I'm not a Star Trek person, so I couldn't begin to tell you, Romulans, Klingons, I got nothing. If you're a big Star Trek fan, maybe you know exactly the sword I'm talking about. What I can tell you is Chuck bought it, not our Chuck, a different Chuck. He bought it. And when his wife found out that he had purchased this sword at the price, which was a four-figure price he had paid for the sword, some conversations were had at the house. Like, it's one thing, hey, honey, you have your cute little hobby. When your cute little hobby comes to, we're paying four figures for a pretend sword, and you're not going to need to fight anybody with the sword, and we're not going to cut pizzas with it either, even though that's what it would do best, it created some controversy in the house. I would just like to know if this person was single or if there's a conversation to be had with the missus about how they dropped 25 grand. But look, we're going to have blue turf in the living room. I'd like to be there for the explanation on that. Oh, this is a great opportunity, honey. Meanwhile, there's a couple other guys that maybe you're having the conversation about how they bought a 6x12-foot 40-yard line marker. That one doesn't get professionally installed, but a steal at only 4 grand. The two from the 20-yard line, 6x4 feet, a mere 2 grand. Price to move compared to the 25 grand installed 400 square foot piece that's going to be somebody's den or living room or who knows what. But I'd really love to see her face when they had that conversation. That's What Matters to Me Today, presented by This Stuff Matters and Pastor Tom Gray, who's a former SEC player at Vanderbilt. Follow him at thisstuffmatters.net. Thank you to David for producing the program. Thanks to you for listening. We'll be back with more college football tomorrow.
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4: 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Amber and Ian.
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0: Welcome back into the Paul Feinbaum Show. We have called an audible, gone back to the huddle, drawing board, iPad, looked further into the playbook, trying to get going in a little football discussion here. 2014 playoff is the college football discussion of the day. Whether it's social media, other radio shows, podcasts you listen, everybody wants to know, do we need to be there? Do we need to get there? Do you want to go there? What are the positives? I think a lot of people obviously have a good idea what the negatives are going to be. 855-242-PAUL, 855-242-7285. If you want to be a part of the Paul Feinbaum Show. Donnie in Austin wants to chime in. Welcome, Donnie. How you doing today?
1: Hey, how y'all doing? I think that 12 is very efficient. But what I really wanted to say is you had them first two callers that called in, and then you get that third caller, and you called them dumber than dumb. Well, when he signed off, giggled. Well, I got something for him. What's up, you dumbass Aggies? You ain't won a championship since the Southwest Conference, and you call in there and call people dumb? No, you dumbass Aggies are the dumbest damn team I've ever seen. So I just want to sign off on that message right there. Y'all have a good day.
0: Dumb enough to be in the college football playoff a year ago, but I'm not sure everybody would agree with that. Daryl in Baton Rouge wants to chime in on the Paul Feinbaum Show. Daryl, welcome in.
2: Good afternoon, Cole. How you doing?
0: I'm great. How about yourself?
2: I'm doing great. Look, I wanted to talk to you about a couple of things. I need your opinion. I want your opinion because of your knowledge in high school recruiting. How do you think LSU's done with the high school recruiting, and how do you think LSU's done in the portal this year?
0: Well, portal's been exceptional. I'm not the one for the high school recruiting. From what I have looked at, it feels like Lane has things trending in the right direction. It's a place everybody's always going to say it recruits itself, right? Because there's an abundance of talents right in the state of Louisiana. Most kids are going to grow up either dreaming of playing for LSU, or their families are essentially going to push them to go play at LSU. You're not going to have much of a choice, or you'll be banished from the family. And it's an awesome place to go play football. So a lot of it does work for itself, but you still got to go get those guys, have those relationships, win those battles. I think from what I have seen, Lane's got it going in the right direction. The portal has been outstanding. You go get a Jordan Seaton at tackle. You go get a Sam Levitt at quarterback. Now, I do think the injury thing is something we keep our eye on. Maybe not enough people talking about it, but if there's anyone that understands how to maneuver today's college football rosters, Lane Kiffin is that guy.
2: Okay. I feel the same way on that. I feel like that he's done excellent in the portal. But back to high school recruiting, I know he's got one five-star from University High. He's a two-way player. He can play offensive lineman or defensive lineman. And the other day, Lane recruited a high school 6'6", 240-pound tight end five-star. Dual high school players. Plays basketball and football.
0: University Lab High School is located where?
2: At LSU's campus.
0: Yeah, you don't get those kids, you got problems. I remember when Nick Saban had three kids on one roster from University Lab. I'm sitting there thinking, how in God's name does anybody let that happen?
2: I don't know.
0: Not when he was the head coach at LSU either. He's the head coach at Alabama.
2: Yeah. That's all I had today, Cole. I appreciate you taking time to talk to me.
0: Daryl, I appreciate the call in. 855-242-7285. Nobody going to question how Lane Kiffin manages a roster. And I don't think Lane is ever going to be viewed as one of these super recruiters out of high school. But I think he also knows what kind of player he's looking for and doesn't always need to lean on just the kid with the most stars. He has a fit at receiver. He has a fit at quarterback, at running back. He has a system that has worked, and he has plugged those guys in. Like, here, people wonder, so Sam Levitt, Lane Kiffin, how's that going to work out? Who was the last quarterback? I love to ask this question. Who's the last quarterback that failed under Lane Kiffin? I asked the same question with Josh Heupel at Tennessee. Who's the last quarterback that failed for some of these guys? And we get overly concerned about who they're plugging in. Is it a five-star guy? Is it an elite recruit? You know, how is he in 7-on-7? Look how star, look how big, look how he throws. What? Lane Kiffin knows what to go find when in reference to a quarterback and receivers and running backs, and it sounds like they're putting more emphasis on the offensive line. Now, one thing I do think Pete Golding did for Lane Kiffin was ask him to attack things on the defensive side a little bit differently. More numbers on the defensive line, more length at corner and in the secondary, more speed in different places. And I think Pete Golding's the guy that helped that Ole Miss defense look a lot more like an SEC or an NFL defense the last couple of years. And you give most of that credit to Pete for him being able to get into Lane's ear and Lane listening to him and understand what guys they need to go attack. But that roster in LSU is going to be fine. Still a lot of new, still a lot of unknown, but a lot of talent that will give them opportunities to win a lot of football games this upcoming fall. We'll talk to Connor O'Gara about it when he joins the show next right here on the Paul Feinbaum Show.
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4: Let me ask you a question today. Do you consider yourself to be a loving person? Now, I'm not trying to challenge you, but maybe I can stretch you a little bit in a good direction. Jesus said that we must love even our enemies and pray for people who mistreat us. He said that if we only love the people who love us, that's not even love. That's convenient kindness. And everybody does that, even the worst people. And Jesus didn't just teach us to love that way. He demonstrated that love. The Bible says that while we were still enemies of God, Christ died for us. To really be the loving person you ultimately want to be, you'll need Christ in your life.

0: 855-242-7285. 855-242-PAUL. The AFCA board has voted to put their support behind a playoff with the max amount of teams participating. That, according to Ross Dellinger, likely would be 24. Do you see yourself wanting to get there? Do we need to get there? Let's discuss it right after this. 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

0: Welcome back in, Paul Feinbaum Show. Cole Kubrick filling in for Paul today. 855-242-7285. Great calls at certain points in time so far in the show. Matt Baker of The Athletic will be with us in a little bit less than an hour. Talk to him about this potential move to a 24-team college football playoff. What are your thoughts? Do you see any of the positives, any of the silver lining with it? Bash in Colorado wants to join in. Welcome in, Bash.
1: You are the man, Cole Kubrick, and that was a great guest you just had with Ross Dellinger. And I want to kind of, you gave him an idea, and then he didn't run off with it. He just said, yeah, that's completely ridiculous. So let me counter that, Cole, and let me give you my idea, like, reversed. What if the ACC, the Big Ten, the Big 12, and the SEC had the four top teams in their standings guaranteed to be into the 24-team playoff, then the fifth and the sixth team in the standings play in the championship weekend for the play-in spot to be the 20 teams total. Then you get Notre Dame and, I guess, three non-Power Four best teams. What, does that even sound entertaining to you at all, Cole?
0: I mean, the teams do, Bash, but I'm not on board for any of the auto stuff. With 24 teams, there should be no need for anybody automatically getting in. Like you, and I understand what you're doing. I'm not necessarily picking on you. A lot of people would do this, but you say, okay, and Notre Dame's in there. Like, no, Notre Dame's not just in there. They're in there if they're one of the top 24 teams, which most years we would assume that they are. And most years we would assume that the SEC would have 7, 8, 9 of those teams. The Big Ten would have 7, 8, 9 of those teams, but some years you won't. And it doesn't mean you automatically should get those in. I'm not going to change my opinion on that. And I do understand, like Connor O'Gara was saying earlier, you referenced the SEC and the Big Ten. They have that stroke. They have that power. They have that ability. They'll do it because they can. And that's life in the fast lane. Life ain't fair. I tell my kids that almost every day. That's part of it. But I will never sit here and tell you that I think certain leagues should get a certain number of teams in, or Notre Dame should get a bid every single year. I don't even think conference champions should have an automatic bid in this deal. It's 24. If you win your conference and we can't clearly see that you're one of the 24 best teams in America, we probably shouldn't be having a conversation about you being any sort of a playoff to go contend for a possible national championship. That's where I would be on that, Bash.
1: But again, Cole, it's copying the same model as the NFL playoff was a few years ago with the 12-team format. And now it just gives the teams who win their conferences, or like in the NFL, their divisions, you win the number one seed. You get the bye week. You get to relax while the teams who didn't do as well compete in that championship week that used to be where you had to play, and they'll play for the last spot into the playoffs. I mean, if you're the college football committee, Cole, is this not the best idea you have? If you're going to go to 24 teams, this is the idea that will make the most money.
0: Okay, here's where I would push back on your NFL discussion. How many teams are in an NFL division?
1: Four.
0: And they will get an automatic bid, correct?
1: That's how it works, 100%.
0: There you go. And then you have wild cards that can get in and qualify in different ways. How, if we're getting rid of conference championship games, we don't have enough regular season games for all these teams to play one another. And we're going to probably shrink the regular season at some point if we go to this 24-team playoff. How are we determining the conference champions to say that, yes, you definitively deserve a bye and home field advantage? Now, I understand the seeding part of that, and I'd be fine with it. That's going to have to happen anyway. But the automatic determination of that, we're not going to be set up to do that way.
1: You know what we could do is get the 24 best teams in, like, you know, a lottery draw. Just put every team with their symbol, like, into the, like, the lottery spin, and then just one by one, random selection. Now, that to me, you know, that doesn't sound entertaining, but that definitely sounds like it'll make money as well. What do you think?
0: Yeah, I don't know if people are going to go for the luck of the draw. I'm sure there's some teams in the middle of the pack of college football or near the doormat of college football that would probably love that idea, to where they could potentially luck into the playoff every few years. But as far as that being a legitimate way to decide it, I think that's going to be doubtful on that one. And that's part of this whole discussion.
1: And like, you know, I was thinking about it too, like last year with the NBA draft and like their same format, it's like every other team that wasn't a Dallas Mavericks fan came out and said, oh, this lottery was rigged. This is just a favor giving back to them for trading Luka, and they get the number one overall pick. I mean, everyone said how controversial that was. And that same thing will happen if this idea does come to fruition. But it, to me, makes more sense than just automatically putting teams that did well in their conference that could be 7-5, like the ACC conference championship was between Virginia and who was the other team, Cole?
0: I think what you're trying to say here is that we are going to make some mistakes along the way when we talk about how teams are determined to automatically get in, which goes back to what I have said. Play all the games you want. Play the schedule you want. But then let the chips fall where they may. And however we determine this, be it going back to computers, whether it be a group of humans, which I don't think we understand the level of difficulty that's going to come when we quadruple the amount of teams that are in or double the amount of teams that are in from one point in time, because it's not an easy task, but there will be mistakes made. It doesn't matter how we do it. And it's not going to be the luck of the draw. I can tell you that, but there will be ways that we're going to have to figure out that these teams get in. And I don't know if it's expanding the committee. For me, if you're asking me, Bash, what I would want to do, you're going to keep the human element. I appreciate that. I like that. I want that. I don't understand why we can't have some sort of a computer program, some sort of an algorithm, some sort of an equation that the college football playoff sets aside that is their starting point. Why not have that as your starting point and say, this is where the college football playoff computer ranked the teams 1 through 30. We utilize that. We disagree with the computer on 6, 7, and 8. We reorganize those teams. Computers have Auburn at 8. We have them at 6. Here's why. Schedule, this player injured. Computer can't tell that so-and-so pulled his hamstring, and then the next player in gave up 2 touchdowns in the fourth quarter. They end up losing the game. Computer didn't know how windy it was. They missed a game-winning field goal that looked like it was going to be good. It was pushed wide right. Whatever it is, whatever the scenarios that we can see as humans observing football, the computers cannot, and people can tell me that AI is going to see it, know it, whatever. AI ain't watching the tape at the end of the day. That's all I know. AI is not watching the tape. So I want some people that are at least putting football on and observing it the way it's been for 150-plus years. Now, you want to utilize all these other programs, and you want to involve computers to give you either a baseline or assistance, or what if there is, and you had a way to go to it, and you had number 4, number 5, and you essentially had a hung jury, and everybody cannot decide, you revote, you go to the computers and say, they have Texas A&M at 5, they have Colorado at 6, we're going with the computers here, Texas A&M's number 5. Have it as a baseline. Have it as an assistant. Have it as something that you at least start the process with. And then the people who think it should be computers, the people who think it should be humans, you have a little bit of both. And you give it the best possible answer of how and why certain teams are getting in. But, Bash, I'm not going to be okay with the AQs on this. Not with 24 teams, man. I can't get behind that.
1: I got you. But there is one thing, though, Cole, I'll say to end this conversation. There'll never be a metric of evaluating, like, which teams deserve to be in, because what is the biggest, like, content that fills in the schedule for the weekly, you know, ESPN, Fox Sports, all of the sports networks? It's the playoff, you know, contenders, the previews week to week of which teams deserve to be in, which teams are on the bubble, and then it becomes a controversial debate.
0: Hope it gets a break, Bash. We'll be back right after this on the Paul Feinbaum
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7: 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The offensive line is going to be stacked. Their receivers are going to be fine. 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
22: Let's just say Shohei Ohtani's going for home run number 500. 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

0: Welcome back in. Paul Feinbaum Show. Cole Kublik sitting in for Paul today. I'll be back in tomorrow as well. Appreciate all the calls already through the show. 855-242-7285. 855-242-7285. 855-242-PAUL. You want to get into the show, talk 2014 playoff. SEC contenders. How many teams in the SEC could go win an SEC championship this year? Could win the league. 2, 6, 8, 3, 1. You tell me. We've also been talking a potential 2014 playoff with the AFCA's vote by their board to get behind a playoff that allowed the maximum amount of teams participating, which we believe would be 24. Also, the discontinuance of conference championship games and ending the entire college football playoff by the second week of January. We can all get on board with that. Every single one of us is fine with that there. I think we all want that. But I'll throw you a couple of numbers if you are against the 2014 playoff. I'm not saying I'm for it, but I do want to hear from you, 855-242-7285, why it might be good to go there, why you don't want college football to go there. Is the regular season watered down enough? Folks, people aren't turning away. The ratings prove it. More and more people are watching college football. Now, in my opinion, some of that has been happenstance or accidental. It's been of consequence. It was not intended for it to drive viewership. And that is our offseason. Plain and simple. The offseason has driven more people to college football inside the regular season. How does that work, you might ask? I've done local radio in Birmingham with Greg McElroy on WJOX in the weekday mornings for 4 years now. I did about another 6 years in Huntsville and a couple other years in middays in Birmingham. The last three off seasons have by far not even close been the easiest off seasons of my professional career when wanting to continue to discuss college football. Conference expansion, the transfer portal, expanding the playoff, coaching turnover, player turnover, roster turnover. It's literally every day. Every single day, there are players to talk about, coaches to talk about, teams to talk about, conferences to talk about, playoffs to talk about, conference championship games, sponsorships, private equity, over and over. It never stops anymore. So it reels people in. Even if they're not a diehard, they're hearing about it. They're seeing more of it. They're interested in it. They want to know what's going on. They watch the games. Now, us diehards, we ain't going anywhere. We never were. We're not going to. We haven't before. We are going to watch. We're going to watch UAB Memphis. We're going to watch Toledo, Miami of Ohio. We're going to watch Auburn, Alabama. We just love football. At least that's where I am. Maybe some of you aren't there. I am. I know a lot of you are. But the offseason has driven viewership. So where I think you have to be careful here is saying, well, ratings are up. Popularity is up. Are you going to continue to be able to benefit from the things that have been happening that may not continue and definitely are not going to continue to be new? Because if those things are responsible for driving even 10%, 20% of this increase in people paying attention to or watching, or now just obsessing over or consuming college football material, there's going to come a point in time where that stops. We've already seen no spring portal window. That's going to slow down a little bit. One of these days, some of these conferences are going to pull away. And then all of these other conversations we're having are going to stop because they're going to be out there doing their own thing. Tim in Birmingham wants to chime in on the Paul Feinbaum Show. Welcome in, Tim.
1: Good afternoon, Paul. A couple of quick ones. 16 is perfect. 24 is too many. I'd love to keep the championship games, but like y'all said earlier, your teams playing in those games get beat up and they're at a disadvantage. Secondly, split the P5 and game, group of five apart. The group of five's never going to win a national championship against the P5, but they would have a great championship series. Those are great teams, play good football. ESPN can manage it so they don't go head to head and everybody wins. And lastly, Little League baseball's gotten to be ridiculously too expensive. You pay for the park league, then they suck you into the GBBA.
0: Well, I got two there, Tim, so I can't complain. My boys, I asked them a simple question. Do you want to play more baseball? They said yes. So we were in at that point.
1: But just think of all the kids whose parents, great little athletes whose parents can't afford all that.
0: Absolutely.
1: I mean, it's
0: 100%.
1: You're pushing a whole segment of kids out of it. And the doggone park league starts in February. Baseball is a warm weather sport. It's miserable going to practice with my grandson or going to his games in February and early March. Anyway.
0: Have you a say great that, one, Cole. We got, thank you very much. We got Rockies games delayed by snow today. So while I do agree with you, there are moments in which that might not be applicable. There are ways that you look at this and wonder, because when we went to 12, everybody said regular season would be diluted. Regular season was going to go down. No one was going to care as much. It wasn't going to be as good. It couldn't be as good. Think about the games that we've had in November, late October, recently, that had more meaning. Now, your counter to that is going to be rivalry weekend. We've had some games that probably have lost a little bit of meaning. Now, as a Michigan fan, that game against Ohio State will never lose meaning for you, no matter what's at stake past that game. No Alabama fan is ever going to say, well, the Iron Bowl just didn't mean as much because we were staring down the barrel of a playoff. That game still means a lot. There's no Georgia fan that's going to sit there and tell you, well, we're going to the playoffs, so therefore, clean old-fashioned hate doesn't matter. It's not real. It's not a thing. But what I think it does is sometimes maybe deflect some negativity that may come out of the performance of that game because that alternate universe is now an expanded college football playoff that your team is going to be in, where that most likely would have canceled you from any postseason worth bragging about or talking about in prior years. Don't have that anymore. So we'll continue talking about it. Matt Baker, The Athletic, going to be with us when we come back. We'll get his thoughts on potentially heading to a 2014 playoff right after this on the Paul Feinbaum Show.
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0: strict rules. So therefore, schools are kind of trying to make it up as they go along and you know, spin until somebody tells them they can't anymore.
1: And it's wild to think about that it could be more than what it's actually being listed at as in a lot of places. I'm going to take a little bit of a different route here and get your thought on the AFCA vote to get behind a maximum amount of team participating college football playoff, doing away with conference championship games and ending the college football playoff by the second week of January. But Matt, start with potentially going to 24. When you heard the news, what was your immediate response?
0: I'm leery here. I'm leery just because what has made college football great, the college football that I fell in love with as a kid, was the idea that this regular season is so meaningful, right? Where Florida State can lose to Notre Dame and it's the biggest deal in the world because that kills the Noles title chance or whatever the case may be. The further we get away from that, I have concerns about what it's going to look like. And so that's kind of my first thing here is, yes, a lot of games will matter more. That Iowa-Minnesota game in November is going to matter more because Iowa might be in the playoff conversation going 9-3 or whatever the case may be. However, when we're losing the luster of how much does Alabama-Georgia mean, I think there's a risk of going too far. And I haven't thought through 24 and what all that looks like at the moment, but my initial read is I'm nervous about the change because the more you change from the system that I fell in love with or you fell in love with or you listener fell in love with, I think there's a danger there of, you change too much. The hardcore fans are going to tune out and that's not a road you want to go down.
1: No, there's a lot of people that are going to be on board with you there and they feel like this is going to dilute the regular season further and then we're going to have a lot of meaningless games. And then I think the bigger question, Matt, is how would we get these teams into a 2014 playoff? When you project it out, I know you said that you're doubtful that this actually happens, but if we did get to 24, how do we even decide what teams are going to be in based on what you've heard, some maybe research that you've done, people you've spoken to?
0: Yeah, I mean, I would certainly hope that your four major conference champions are in. I would certainly hope there's a spot guaranteed for the G6, maybe a couple. I don't know if it's going to be the at-larges for the rest. I think that's probably the way to go because I go back to last year when the Big Ten had the 4-4-2-2-1, whatever the model was, right, with a bunch of numbers that didn't make any sense. I think that was a problem. I think when you start guaranteeing a certain amount of spots to certain conferences and not others, I think there's a risk there just because, okay, what if this year it works out differently and the Big Ten's down? And the ACC is really good, or, you know, pick the conferences, change it around. I think that's a concern. I think that's, I mean, not the way that American sports works, so I would have a concern about that. I can get behind the idea, at least to some degree, if it's at large and if it is the best teams outside of a couple things. But, man, I don't know. I don't know a lot of fans who are clamoring for 24. I haven't heard that. 16, I think there's an argument to be had. But here's my thing. Let's let the 12 cook for a little bit longer, right? Like we keep changing little things here and there. Let's let the 12 cook for a couple years and then figure out what's really not working. What is the problem that we, College Sports Inc., are trying to solve rather than tinkering with it just to tinker with it? I always draw the NASCAR comparison here because that would be kind of the doomsday scenario for college football. I think NASCAR have gotten some issues because they kept changing the playoff regularly. Well, okay, what are the real issues here? What's the problem that we're trying to solve? And then work backward from there.
1: It's a fair point, Matt. We don't even know if 12 really works or not. We haven't had enough time to operate in it, see the flaws, try to repair the flaws, make it better, find out something that could be done a little bit differently. It's wild to think about where we are and maybe where we're going. I appreciate the time today. Thanks for hopping on with us. We'll do it again soon.
0: All right, deal. Thank you.
1: Matt Baker with The Athletic joining us on the phones. Cole Kubik filling in for Paul Feinbaum. Back to your calls. SEC teams you believe could win the SEC championship this year. If that's your team, 855-242-7285. A team that you don't think could win an SEC championship this year. 855-242-PAUL. We'll get to your calls. 2014 playoff. Do you want it? Are there real positives with it? Is it all bad? We'll discuss it next on the Paul Feinbaum Show.
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13: 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I mean, this is this franchise.
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18: Hey, it's Evan Cohen. 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

0: back in. Paul Feinbaum Show. Cole Kublik in for Paul today. You can be a part. 855-242-7285. 855-242-PAUL. Talking college football, the playoff expansion, SEC teams that maybe could win an SEC championship this year. If you have one, you would say yes, put my name behind them, or no, can't do it. How many would there be? We can discuss all of that. Lonnie in Mobile wants to chime in first. Welcome into the show, Lonnie.
1: Yeah, thanks for having me.
0: Yes,
1: I had a question, man. I don't think a true legend of the game, all I remember, he was a sixth-round pick. He played for Auburn. You remember Tim Hudson?
0: Tim Hudson, the baseball player?
1: Yeah.
0: Yeah, absolutely. Golden Spikes Award winner.
1: Yeah, man, he was truly a legend. All I remember, he was a sixth-round pick. And, I mean, he was just good. I mean, he in that movie Moneyball, where the A's were on that hot streak, they didn't mention him too much. But
0: they didn't mention any of the pitching in that movie very much. Yeah, they talked a lot about the lineup. They didn't mention too much of the pitching at all, I didn't feel like, in that movie.
1: Yeah. I mean, and also, another one. You remember way back when, you remember Danny Skutak from Auburn?
0: I hadn't seen the tape on Danny Skutak.
1: It was way back when, man. They wrote an article about me and him in the paper, and I still got it. But that's all I had to say. And I just appreciate your time today. Y'all have a great afternoon, okay?
0: Thank you, Lonnie. Appreciate the call. 855-242-7285. If you want to join the Paul Feinbaum Show, Cole Kublik filling in for Paul today. Sid in Baltimore would like to chime in. Welcome in, Sid.
2: Hey, Cole. Thanks. Hey, Cole. Thanks for having me on. I wanted to ask you, who do you think will be disappointing the most fans this year in the SEC football?
0: Ooh. Now, some of this, Sid, is going to have to do with expectation. So
2: yep.
0: when we talk about teams maybe not living up to what fans think they're going to be, it starts with, well, where do we think that they're going to land? I'm going to probably give you Tennessee right now, because I still think Tennessee's used to seeing some Josh Heupel teams with a high-powered offense. They won some big games. I mean, we know tightly contested game, Georgia early last year, been able to knock off Bama a couple times in recent memory. They've done some things that had not been done in 7 to 10 years prior. And while I love Coach Heupel and I think his staff doing a good job, I like the defensive coordinator hire. I don't think they're going to be as deep on defense. And then quarterback drives that offense. I mean, quarterback's a big part of what that offense is going to make them be. I do think the offensive line's got a chance to be pretty good. Glenn Ellerbe does a great job with that O-line. Got a couple bodies back. Bishop, good running back. But you got to have a quarterback if that thing's going to really go to the next level. And that's one where I think Tennessee fans may be expecting a little bit more than that team's going to get.
2: Yeah, I'll be honest that was not the answer that I expect, but it makes sense. The only reason why I would disagree is because I feel like they kind of already let people down last year, so expectations are a little lower than they usually would be. If I was asked this question, honestly, I think I would say probably LSU, just because they're a wild card every year and you never know what's going to happen with a first-year head coach.
0: Well, it's starting to get out of hand, too. I've seen certain people, their post-spring top 25s moving LSU up to number one. And I mean, that's, to me, that's egregious. The team's got a chance to be really good. Lane is exceptional. You've got some talent that you've added that's going to help. You got some talent that departed that team as well, and not a lot of people want to talk about that. But it's a new attitude. It's a new offense. Love Trey Des Green. Sam Levitt, if he's healthy, which is another part of that. We're not even talking about the fact that he didn't really do much in spring practice. He's got to get healthy and be able to go. Blake Baker, great defensive coordinator. I like some of what they added up front, but we'll see. It's a good thought by you, because that expectation may be what brings more disappointment, is a lot of LSU fans are now looking at their team as, hey, you're not only being in the playoff, but we're going to go contend for a national championship. And I'm just not 100% sure that roster, and with everything being as new as it's going to be, has allowed them to be there. We'll get to more of your calls next right here on the Paul Feinbaum Show.
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23: The cop screams at me to get against the wall of the house. 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

0: Welcome back in, Paul Feinbaum Show. Cole Kubik sitting in for Paul today. We still got a lot to get to. We're talking SEC teams. Can they win the conference this year? Talking 2014 playoff. Why? Why not? Should we? Should we not? Go to Patrick in Alabama quickly before we have to run a break. Got about a minute and a half. Patrick, what's on your mind today? Patrick in Alabama, what's on your mind today, buddy? Patrick. Patrick dropped. 855-242-7285. You guys want to be a part of the show? We have 1 hour to go to continue talking 2014 playoff. SEC teams can, cannot win the college football playoff. We'll get to that. Maybe what fan base will be pleased with their team this fall. What fan base may be disappointed with their team this upcoming fall. All that as we kick it around to the possibilities of winning the SEC championship and continue talking to 2014 playoff next on the Paul Feinbaum Show.
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0: Welcome back in. Paul Feinbaum, show Cole Kubik, sitting in for Paul today. I'll be back tomorrow as well. 20 minutes to go today. Be in for the entire ride tomorrow. 855-242-7285. 855-242-PAUL. Let's get right back to the calls. David wants to chime in first. David, how you doing today?
1: Yeah, hey, Cole. I just wanted to talk a little bit about the 2014 playoff. It's something that I personally love. I think what it could do is I think it could save the conference championship games because you could put the top the eight teams that play in the Power Four conference championship games, they would have a bye the first week of the playoffs, and so I think that could help save the championship games. What do you think about that? And then also I was wanted to throw out another idea to you. What do you think about if the bowl games go to the spring and replace the spring games, and you put a winner take all NIL package on it, so the players would want to win the game? What do you think about those two ideas?
0: I like your idea of trying to attach some NIL dollars to some different things. We're seeing basketball have some success with that. I mean, we're having a hard enough time getting these coaches to play actual spring games against one another in a very controlled environment. I don't see a lot of coaches going to that as far as an actual game. Now, I think controlled scrimmages, practices, maybe you could get some of that. What I would love to see is maybe you take some of the smaller schools and you make that.

0: their spring game and they go play against an Auburn or an Alabama or a Tennessee. So let's Samford, Jacksonville State, some of those teams, they'll go get an actual game in and do that. I don't know if it would ever happen. I don't know if you can make that happen, but I also think that the FCS should go to the spring because I think these pay games that are keeping them afloat, they're about to go away. You're going to get less and less games against Troy and Alabama A&M and all these other games. I think Troy's not in the FCS, so I shouldn't have said that. But these FCS games against Power Four opponents specifically are about to be gone. So your $1.2, your $1.8 million paychecks, they're going away. Are you going to be able to survive?
1: Yeah, I would even, if you go to the 2014 playoff, I would lower the regular season to 10 games and get rid of those type of games that you're talking about. And then do you see what I'm talking about on the playoff though, where the first eight teams, you know, there's got to be eight teams that have a bye the first week of the playoffs.
0: Here's your problem though with it, David, is when you get to that SEC or Big Ten championship game and you have a, like Indiana last year, Ohio State last year, both. Now they were vying for that one seed, but you're going to get years where you're playing against a team that has two or three losses and you may be the only undefeated team or one of two undefeated teams in college football. Do you need to play your guys? How much do you really benefit from that? Because there's a good chance you're getting a bye in a home game without winning that game.
1: Right. But, like, if you get the bye, though, I think that's the only way I could see us keeping the championship games.
0: You have to incentivize it, no doubt. You've got to incentivize it.
1: Yeah, and I think with 24 teams, I think you could both teams that play in the conference championship games should get the bye because they're playing that extra game, you know. Anyway, that's my thoughts on it. But I appreciate you, Cole, man. You're doing a great job, man.
0: Thanks. I appreciate you sharing it. It's a good conversation.
1: Right, take care.
0: Let's go to the OT, who is on I-65. OT, how you doing today? OT, you there?
2: Hello?
0: Yes, sir. We got you.
2: Yeah, this is Gino calling back.
0: Welcome back, Gino.
2: Hey, how's it going? Dude, you used to live in New York. How do you not know the best pizza in New York?
0: I never lived in New York. I never said that.
2: Didn't you play for the Jets?
0: That's Mark Sanchez that you're thinking about.
2: It says that you played for the Jets on Wikipedia.
0: Yeah, that was not me. I never said I played for the Jets. You might be thinking of Greg McElroy, former Alabama quarterback, hosts a radio show in Birmingham, 7 to 10 weekdays. Jay in Georgia, what's going on, Jay? How you doing today?
3: War Eagle, Mr. Kublik.
0: War Eagle.
3: Two things. One, I know there's a lot of talk about the Auburn-Alabama game, and it's a very important game to Auburn fans. But also, we need to also remember there's this other team in the state that I live in called Georgia, and I'm getting tired of the Georgia fan base letting me know how good they are. So I'm hoping our new head football coach is putting some level of emphasis on the Auburn-Georgia game. That's one point, and I'll hear what you got to say. The other point is I'm a longtime Auburn fan. I've followed them since the mid-70s when my dad introduced me to Auburn. And I know Coach Golish has been bringing back a lot of the older players, but I wonder if he or the university has reached out to three great running backs that what I would call the precursor to Bo Jackson. That's the great William Andrews, the great Joe Cribbs, and the great James Brooks. And I'm just wondering, and I'll hear from you, has the university or the alumni or the football alumni reached out to those three great running backs that pretty much paved the way for Bo Jackson?
0: No, I appreciate the time, and I'll say this. I mentioned earlier Jairus McIntyre has been put in charge of that by Alex Golish. I know they are doing their due diligence to reach out to players from every era and every contributor at every level of Auburn football. Alex Golish wants them back, wants them being a part of it, wants them talking to the team, wants them being around the team, doing his best to welcome in each and every one of them. Specifically, individual names, I can't give you all those. I haven't talked to those two about it. but I would be willing to bet that they have at least made that effort to try and find ways to get in touch with him because of what they've meant to Auburn football. Watts is in Mobile. Welcome in, Watts. All right, we'll take a break. 855-242-7285. 855-242-PAUL. One more segment to go. More of your calls next right here on the Paul Feinbaum Show.
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0: I can tell you if you took just an informal poll of those voices that you're hearing, would probably be more line of 24. But once again, that's not the AFCA stance. However, we feel like we need to increase the playoff number.
1: Why has the AFCA not taken an official stance on this particular subject, but you have on others?
0: On the number of teams, we've taken a stand that we feel like that there needs to be an expansion. Okay, what our thoughts are there? There's other issues right now that conference commissioners are probably more aligned with as far as how the TV contracts and worked and that sort. And so what we said was we want the season to end. We want football to be a one semester sport. We're drawing a line in the sand. We've given other options here to accelerate that. And then we've listened to coaches say that our conference championships really so meaningful anymore. We want more access. How does 16 compare to 24? The AFCA stayed out of that. And my stance has always been is if we have a unanimous voice, then we will make a stand. These statements here, what we just said, are almost ironclad unanimous. When you start going between 16 and 24, then you're starting to look at, okay, what's the difference between a strong consensus and unanimous? And the AFCA stayed away from getting into what would be not a unanimous decision.
2: For those people, Coach, that are saying starting earlier in August in the South is just inhumane, well, my response to them is, you think the Cowboys and Packers had a blast in the Ice Bowl? I mean, so, hey, we've been dealing with the elements for a long time. You coached at Wyoming. You know elements. I mean, heck, man, and North Dakota. But when it comes to getting that title game closer to Jan 1, you have to start earlier, right? So how do you, if you're expanding the playoff, get to the end of the season earlier, closer to New Year's Day than the Super Bowl?
0: Well, here's what our plan was, and this is why as coaches we say we'll trade the second bye week for one bye week to move the season up 1 week there. The next thing is if you look at the number of weekends in December that are available right now that we're not playing, that do not go head-to-head with the NFL, there's a lot of inventory there, i.e. the championship games. The next thing is the right now there's 1 day reserved for the Army-Navy game. We're saying the president and the White House said, let's put a window around that day, but allow other teams to play on that day. So there's two. And then you look at the long bye. You can do the math and you can get those days in. There was a proposal out there to have everything in January 1. I think Joey McGuire had that worked out. And
2: yeah.
0: So it's doable. It just comes down to what kind of inventory do you want? Do you want a conference championship game? Do you want a couple buys in there? Or do you feel like these teams would be better served by playing and our fans would be better served by playing to finish as close as what we said? The second Monday in January, which aligns where the championship game was for like 20 years. And that made sense, and it syncs up with the academic calendar. This is why we think we can get everything worked in. Now, we understand that, you know, it was controversial with what we said, but there's a lot of rationale in what we said also.
2: All right, 30 seconds. Give us your favorite Josh Allen story. For people who don't know, Josh Allen played for Coach Bull at Wyoming. Go ahead, fire away, because he has turned into a rock star. Did you see it then, and what's your favorite story?
0: I saw it. His arm talent was extraordinary. One time we were doing a spring practice, and we ran a bootleg, and the rule was if the fullback's open the flat, hit the fullback. If the fullback's not over, hit the tight end on the over route. If not, run. And what he did, it was a windy, windy day, didn't hit the fullback, didn't hit the over, threw a dart 65 yards into the wind. And I said, Josh, the rule is throw the ball to the fullback if he's open. He said, he looked at me, he goes, no, Coach, Brett Favre says touchdowns first. And I said, what's that? you listen to the coach, and the Bills are still saying the same thing, so he ain't changed. I love him to death. Josh transformed the state of Wyoming, and I love him dearly.
2: That is a phenomenal story. Yeah. That's awesome.
1: Yeah, he's incredible. Former Wyoming head coach, now AFCA executive director, Craig Bolth. Craig, thanks so much for joining us. We appreciate it, Coach.
0: You bet. Bye now, guys.
2: Thanks, Coach.
1: So a lot to unpack there. Coming up next, we're going to react to what we just heard there from Craig about the future of college football right here on ESPN Radio.
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